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2: Here is the weekend forecast for the Frome FM area from Kilmersland Weather. After a sunny Saturday morning, cloud will build and thicken with heavy rain arriving later, continuing into the night with thunder a possibility. Sunday will see a cloudy and misty start with patchy rain. Things may well brighten up later, but this could bring showers and thunderstorms later. Monday, cloudy and misty, although brightening later, with possibly heavy thunderous showers. 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

What are we doing? We are crossing jazz with electronica, with a bit of African thrown in for good measure in places, kicking off with Yoni Meiraz from the new album Dogs Bark, Babies Cry, to state the obvious. We have a new release, a featured album by Chiminio, coming up soon.

Okay, so really excited to get these guys back on Froome FM. Had them on twice before from Los Angeles. Brothers Aaron and Lawrence Shaw make up Black Nile.

before. Brazilian vibes going on there, a bit of electronica, a bit of jazz thrown in for good measure. They are called The Latter, previously being on Froom FM. Edge of Blue is their new album, and before that, Black Nile with Danielle.

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1: Absolutely.
0: Congratulations on a great album.
1: Thank you.
0: You're a percussionist, right? Can you just tell us something a little bit about yourself, your background, how you got into music?
1: So I grew up in the New Forest, and in childhood learned piano, oddly learned a bit of clarinet, and then learned guitar, and then started playing drums when I was, I think, 12. Was playing an indie band, and we like gigged in London at the age of like 14, and we were doing indie gigs, and it was a great time. And then when I was like 16, 17, I was like, started to get a bit intrigued by this jazz stuff. I remember going to a record shop and buying 3 CDs. I got Cannonball Adderley, the one with Autumn Leaves on it. I can't remember which album that is. Something Else, I think it's called. And then Coltrane Blue Train, and Kind of Blue by Miles Davis. And I was like...
0: Right, introduction to jazz.
1: Yeah, I don't know how. I knew nothing about jazz, and I didn't ask the guy in the shop. I just sort of like walked around and was like, oh, maybe it was from doing GCSE music. I was like, Miles Davis, I think that's a name, you know. And I think I knew the tune Autumn Leaves. So when I saw the Cannonball album, I was like, I think Autumn Leaves, yeah, I want to hear that. And I was like, Coltrane, I think someone had a poster of John Coltrane on it. I was like, pretty sure that's the guy we're checking out. And I remember going to the shop, the guy, it was HMV. And the guy was like, oh, nice choice. You know, like, good selections, bro. You know, like, yes. This guy probably in his early 20s. Oh, nice, man. Cool. and then, yeah, moved to London when I was 19. I've reflected on this quite a lot. As a growing up in the countryside in the New Forest, there's no jazz. There's no jazz tuition, really. There's no, like... pedagogy and no sort of like lineage of jazz musicians. So I had a few lessons here and there with people who said that they played jazz, but you know, in hindsight they weren't jazz musicians and they didn't know how to teach jazz. And I kind of got to London at the ripe age of 19 and realized how clueless I was, you know. And then you're up alongside people who have been having jazz tuition from the best jazz musicians in the country since they were 12 years old.
0: Let's talk about Chimino, and I hope I've said that name right.
1: Pretty small,
0: who are
1: yeah.
0: they, and I take it you're the driving force behind it.
1: I am Chimino, so that is me. This is a one-man operation.
0: All instruments?
1: No, so basically Chimino, my name's Tim, and Chimino is a name that I was essentially given the first time I toured Brazil when I was like 22. So I speak Portuguese, I've played capoeira most a lot, I've played loads of samba, I kind of dance for horror, had this kind of involvement with Brazilian kind of culture. And the first time I went there, as soon as I got off the plane, everyone was like, oi Chimino, because basically Tim, pronounced in Brazilian Portuguese, is Ching. And they put the suffix "ino" and it means little. So it basically means Timmy. And I'm 6'2", so I'm not little, but they like that. They like that. They like to do those kind of humours. So the project began in, I guess, kind of 2017. And I built this software that meant that I could trigger synthesizers from my drum kit. So I had like an acoustic drum. I still do this project. I'm currently writing new material for it. But it's me by myself behind a drum kit. Every time I hit my snare, it triggers a certain sound. Every time I hit my kick drum, it's like a bass sound, and it's got different sequences attached to each drum. And I do these like electronic solo tunes. And my first album, I Am Panda, and there's also an EP before that called I Am Chimino, which is made all in that way. But in the process of doing these kind of semi-improvised, kind of studio, semi-composed electronic things, I was like, why not just improvise a gig and I'll just make tunes out of the improvised gig? And that's where NRG was founded, which is this project that we're here talking about. And essentially, every single NRG I do is a different lineup of musicians. I'm now releasing the fifth one, and It's an amazing group of musicians. I've played with them in many different ways over the years, and this is the first time that we've ever played as one band, and it was the last time that we'll ever play as one band. And we did one gig that was flipping amazing, and there's videos, and you can see how much energy there is in the room. It's insane. And we've got an album out of it, but we're never going to play those tunes. We're never going to play together again. We may play, if someone wants us to, we may play together as a band, but it's very unlikely.
0: Very unlikely, but what great music, all recorded off one gig. Chimino featured albums called NRG5, that was Reunite. My thanks to Tim for his interview. Coming up next, music by Lakeisha Benjamin.

Yes, nice bit of piano there. Lakeisha Benjamin's new album is called We Dream. That's Lakeisha heard on the saxophone there. She is from New York City. That is a track called Flame Keeper. More music coming up from Chimino's new album. We just heard Tim Doyle being interviewed there. The new album's called NRG5. More music to come from that in just a moment. And then we've got music coming up from Ebo Taylor. You're Crossing the Border on Froom FM.

Yes, third and final track from Chimino's new album, NRG 5. This is Breaking Point. And then we'll get into some music by Ebo Taylor, the Belmondo Brothers.

0: Lads, you are crossing the border with your host Ant on 96.6 Froom FM. Third and final track from the Timinio album, Jiminio, Little Timmy. NRG5, many thanks to Tim for his time on Zoom. That is Breaking Point on Froom FM.
1: How's everyone doing? Man, what a beautiful situation to find ourselves in. Aren't we blessed? Give it up to Rudy Creswick on bass. Kaidi Akanibu on saxophone. Magnus Mehta on percussion. Oscar Jerome on guitar. Charlie Stacey on keys. My name is Jiminio and I do this. And apparently, I break kick drum pedals in the middle of tunes.

Bo Taylor there from Ghana, with a bit of help from Adrian Young and Ali Shaheed Muhammad. That is new. It's called Get Up. Fabulous track coming up. A bit of a retrospective release. Lionel Belmondo together with Stefan Belmondo. This is Calypso Droyola.

That track was recorded in a mud brick house in Senegal back in 2005, but has only seen the light of day on a release just recently, Calypso Diola, by the Belmondo brothers. They're from France and recorded together with a local orchestra. Just beautiful. Title track of the new album, Belmondo Brothers. Very, very excited to have Eki Shola back on our sister show, New Jazz Sounds, here on 96.6 Broom FM. She's got a huge release coming up shortly. Very excited to feature that. And this is Dare to Love Free.

0: Thank you for listening to this edition of Crossing the Border. Thanks to Tim Dore for his time on Zoom. Chimino album's called NRG 5. We are finishing in London. Joe Armon Jones with the help of Ashiba on vocals. This is Lifetones. My name is Ant. 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
4: Here is the weekend forecast for the Froome FM area from Kilmersdon Weather. After a sunny Saturday morning, cloud will build and thicken with heavy rain arriving later, continuing into the night with thunder a possibility. Sunday will see a cloudy and misty start with patchy rain. Things may well brighten up later, but this could bring showers and thunderstorms later. Monday, cloudy and misty, although brightening later, with possibly heavy thundery showers.
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Start with a bit of Rush.

Oh, fantastic. That's the way to start a show. Good grief. Okay, that's from the album Permanent Waves. If you did that, the bit at the end never got played on the radio, but actually, it makes perfect sense when you hear it on the album. 1980, a Spirit Radio Rush. Okay, what have I got for you tonight? If you're wondering why is the rock show on, the evening playlist? Well, every 3 weeks, we oscillate things around. It's not the right word, but I'll go with it. We do a prog rock show. We do a sort of dancey sort of free-for-all dance show with lots of drum and bass and things like that. But today, it's the rock show, and I promised this for quite a long time for a few people, and hopefully they're all listening. And if they're not, you can listen to it again on the Mixcloud. Just go Froom FM, our evening playlist, rock show, and it will be there, hopefully, by the end of the night. OK, so what have we got tonight? We've got Led Zeppelin coming up very quickly, like the next. And then I've got a new it's not that new. Compared with the rest, it's very new. I'm going to play a bit of Nebula from an album called Let It Burn, and it's the title track from that. I've also got some Hawkwind. I've also got some Tigers of Pang Tang, remember them? And the Blackfoot, a fantastic track by the Pat Travers band, which when I was about 16, 17, I just kept on playing it, and I wore the record out. Well, in fact, it wasn't my record. It was Mike John's record. Yeah, anyway, so, yeah, lots going on, lots happening. So welcome all aboard the Skylark, as they say. And this is Black Dog from Led Zepp 4. They had a thing about naming things, didn't they?

listening to Froome FM. This is the Rock Show on the Evening Playlist. Not to confuse other rock shows, this is the only rock show on a Wednesday between 7 and 8. OK, Led Zeppelin. Right, I did promise you I'm going to play you a newish song. This is Nebula, Let It Burn. It's sort of what the young people would call stoner rock, apparently. Oh, there we go. This is those people out there looking at the stars tonight. I hope you see it, it's not too cloudy.

Well, that's enough of the new stuff. They're basically very influenced by Black Sabbath, and they were very sad when Ozzy passed away. But yeah, that's Nebula. Go and check them out. Absolutely. If you like rock as a standard, that's what we had. Right, here's a track I think I have never heard on the radio, but it's a classic Hawkwind track. It was the B-side of Kings of Speed, and it's got Lemmy on the vocals. And guess what? He just went off and named his band after it as well. This is a bit funny, isn't it, really?

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You're listening to The Rock Show on the Evening Playlist with me, Roger Bell. And that was Hawkwind's version of Motorhead. It had Lemmy singing. And, yeah, and it had Dave Brock singing together nicely. Here's Alice Cooper.

That is April Wine. It's not the greatest rock and roll name, but that was came from 1978 for an album called First Glance. And they are a Canadian band. So we've had Rush, we've had April Wine. Two Canadian bands. Ah, I think we have a third coming up. Yeah, so there was something going on in the water in Canada in the 80s and 70s. They liked their three-piece rock bands. And they came, and I think I did see an advert for this band, I've Got Back Together, like Rush have got back together. I don't know if April Wine has. I have no idea. But definitely Rush has. They're doing a tour next year, and it's all sold out, of course. And this band are going to tour Britain as well. And if I get a ticket, I'd love to go and see them. This is Triumph. Yes, it's named after a British motorbike, but they are Canadian. And this is Laying on the Line.

You listen to Froome FM. This is the rock show with me, Roger Bell, and we're just going through a lot of random songs, a lot of Canadians, and this lot are from Whitney Bay. Yes, up there in, I think it's outside Middlesbrough. Tigers of Pang Tang.

Big ending there, big ending. I don't know where it is. It must be somewhere in my house, but I've got a picture disc of Tigers of Pang Tang, Love Potion number 9, which actually is a cover, of course, from the album The Cage. And it's got a picture of a tiger going up the post office tower. I just saw it in the shop and went, I've got to have that in 1980. I thought, yeah, that's cool. But that was 1982, actually. Okay, where have we gone in the world? We've gone Rush, we've gone Led Zeppelin, and we've gone Nebula. Nebula's the only one that's been American so far. Let's go to Australia. Okay, so AC/DC, I think on the first rock show I did one from their very first album. And actually, the guy who died, whatever his name was, he had a great voice, but then the guy who took over from him had even better, and he's still with them now. And he's from Geordie, and he was in the band Geordie as well. Here we go. And this is Much Too Much from the album Highway to Hell. And I would suggest, that this isn't the Geordie guy. This is the last album, thank you, the guy did it before he passed away. Okay, that's step back 5 minutes and listen to Much Too Much. Why not? Please play.

AC/DC, A Moment Lapse of Reason. That's what I had just before that track started. Bon Scott, of course, that was singing. He was in the band from 1974 to 1980. And a cut off Brian Johnson, not the cricket player, or the cricket, the guy who was in Geordie, and then joined AC/DC in 1980 and has been there ever since, all the way. So there we go. To clear that up. We don't want you going back going, who was he talking about? Anyway, there we go. Okay, we are going to give you two tracks back to back now. We like to do this now and again. We're going to start with Ted Nugent and going straight into Pat Travers' band. Please enjoy this. It's just pure energy and pure rock. You listen to Freedom FM 96.6. And yeah, this is the rock show. And if you want to listen to this again, and why wouldn't you? You can go on the Mixcloud.

Big ending, big ending. I love it. Okay, so that was, what did you hear there? You heard Cat Scratch Fever by Ted Nugent from the Cat Scratch Fever album, 1977. And after that, we had the Pat Travers Band, Snorting Whiskey from the album Crash and Burn, 1980. Oh, I've so enjoyed those two together. Okay, last couple of rock shows, I've been playing some early ZZ Top. This one is no more. It's 1975 from the album Fandango. This is Tush. And it's very in the same light as what you've just heard. Enjoy. Yeah.

How's easy doing the old blues rock thing? Fantastic. Okay, I've got two more tracks left, and I'm looking at them. I've got about five tracks to play. So they're going to go over to the next rock show, which will be in about 3 weeks' time. Okay, Blackfoot. Now, I've been to many a gig. I went to Castle Donington when Blackfoot turned up, and I never heard of them before. They are some Navajo Indians who have taken the genre of rock to the heart. And this is Train Train, and it's lovely. I'll see. Oh, yeah, here we go.

That is Blackfoot. Check them out. They weren't massive at the time, but they were absolutely fantastic to watch live, and two or three great albums to go to the boot. And that album to that one was called Strikes. It's got a big cobra on the front. So, well, striking. I wonder if that's what they did. Right, you listen to Freedom FM. Thank you for listening. 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There, at the moment we're pushing for donations. If you go to the webpage and you can put a donation or do some fundraising for us, that would be great. We've been going for some 20 years now, and want to go for another 20. Definitely. Okay, to finish off, Kiss. I saw Kiss in Stafford Bingley Hall, which is a cattle shed somewhere in the Midlands / I travelled up from Taunton, I think I was at, and it was the Unmasked tour. So they actually came on stage without all their masks, all their paint. It was a little bit disappointing, actually. The music was great, but it's something adds when you're covering your face up. Slipknot do it well. Anyway, this is Detroit's Rock City. I'll leave with this. Good night.

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Maybe online or via a smart speaker. My name's James. I'm going to be host for the next hour. I hope you've had a good Easter break. Hope you've enjoyed some of this fantastic sun. Today's been a bit wild, but I think it's finishing on a sunny tip, which is great. So as usual, we've got an hour of music, all played strictly from vinyl this evening. And tonight, I'm going to play stuff that I've bought in the last few months. I've been a bit frivolous, bought quite a bit. And I thought, well, it's about time I shared it on the radio, really. So we started off with the end theme, weirdly, from Truck Turner, the original soundtrack to a film called Truck Turner, by all written, formed by the magnificent Isaac Hayes, may he rest in peace. And underneath me right now is another track from the same album, a track called Blues Crib. Originally released in 1974, playing a very delicious purple edition, re-released in 2024. So yeah, fairly eclectic mix for you this evening. We've got a bit of jazz, we got some classic hip-hop, a bit of dub from Prince Fatty. So yeah, a nice mixture. So it's a Saturday evening, just relax, kick back, forget what's going on in the world, grab yourself a glass, and enjoy the tunes.

You're listening to the Live Vinyl Hour on 3NFM. Time for a little recap. So we had a track called Shining, which I thought was pretty apt. I was thinking, not this morning, but yeah, as I say, it's finished off on a nice sunny evening, which is good, so very apt. It's by L. Michelle's Affair, off of his album 24 Hour Sports, released on Big Ground Records in 2025. And then we had Got Till It's Gone by Janet Jackson. I've got a sneaky suspicion Q-Tip might have dropped in a bit of a naughty word there, and I'd missed that, so apologies. So yeah, Janet Jackson, Q-Tip, and Joni Mitchell sampling her phrase from Big Yellow Taxi, of course. And if you're a fan of Joni Mitchell, it just so happens to be a Joni Mitchell tribute night going on at the Cheese and Grain next Friday. So yeah, do check that out. So yeah, Got Till It's Gone, that was released in 1997, and then we've just had Fuji La by the Fugees, absolute classic, released in 1995, but then featured on the Score, their classic album, The Score, which was released in 1996, 30 years ago this year. Wow. So, it's time for something a little bit different.

got all the time in the world for that album. That's just, it was a difficult choice, to be quite honest with you, but that was a track called Landau from Penguin Cafe's album called A Matter of Life, which is a reissue of a 2011 album. It was it's released on Erased Tapes, a record label called Erased Tapes, released in 2022. And yeah, I just adore the album, adore that track. Found that in a record shop, a little record shop called Level Crossing Records in Richmond, where they sell some phenomenal coffee as well, worth checking out if you're about that way. And it features Catherine Tickle, what a lovely name, who plays the Northumbrian pipes. How are the Northumbrian pipes different from Scottish pipes? Well, they are worked by bellows, which I thought was pretty interesting, pretty cool. So then before that, we had a track called Bassa Bassa by Nubian Twist, featuring KOG, and that's off their 2019 album called Jungle Run. Another brilliant album. That's probably my favourite track on the album, but it was a difficult choice as well. Could have played anything off of that. Released in 2019 on Strut Records. They're just released a new album this month, actually, called Chasing Shadows. You can find that in Raised from the Grave. And then before then, what some might arguably say is the sacrilegious cover of Smells Like Teen Spirit. Prince Fatty's cover of Nirvana's track, of course. If you've not heard of Prince Fatty, he's a bit prone to doing these type of covers. He's done a Busta Rhymes cover, which featured in the series Breaking Bad, and also a Cypress Hill cover. And they are great. I mean, they're great party tunes, head turners. You know what they are, but a bit of a different bounce. And that one features Holly Cook and Little Roy. That's on a 7-inch on Love Dub Limited, released in 2024. And I picked that up at the night Lucky Sevens at Palmer Street Bottle Shop, where they're now selling vinyl, which is, that's real risky. Beer and record shops, that's not a good mixture, is it? But yeah, if you've not checked out Lucky Sevens, get down there. It's the first Friday of the month. And it's an opportunity for people to get down and share their love of music, share their 7-inch record collections. If you've got a collection, pick 7 of your favourites, go down there on a Friday night, the first Friday of the month, and play them out. It's not being about being a DJ, knowing what you're doing. People will show you what to do. There's some lovely, lovely people that organise it and put it on. So, get down there.

0: So this is a track called Manigou, and I'm going to challenge my pronunciation once again, my pronunciation skills. So it's by Antonio Zepeda and Jorge Reyes. And it's off an EP called A la Izquierda del Colibri.
1: Yeah, I probably got that pretty wrong.
0: And it's a 2017 reissue of an EP that was released in 1986, which blew my mind when I looked into it, because it must have been pretty much ahead of its time. Fantastic fusion of South American traditional music and electronic production. Dug it up in another fantastic little record shop called Earworm Records in York. Check it out. And then before that, we heard the amazing jazz fusion trio from Manchester, Go Go Penguin, a track called Wave Decay.

zero. In other words, normal. So what if normal has to move or be swallowed by the sea? That's just what I should do so I can breathe easy. Oh,

So how are we doing? Been a bit of a ride, I think, this evening. Quite a bit of different music. I hope you've been enjoying it on the live hour and hour tonight on Prima FM. A little recap, we had Cheddar Man by Voca Gentle for their amazing new album, Domestic Bliss, released this year. I think they're currently on an album tour, and just worth checking out. That track features the Bulgarian State Radio and Television Female Voice Choir, a sample of one of their tracks. And then we just had Electro Track by Dave Clark, Dio Gratias, off of his Devil's Advocate 2003 album. And underneath me right now is one of my favourite band names at the moment, Mermaid Chunky. Remix of one of their tracks called Chaperone, remixed by London-based Canadian producer Peach. It's a Too Good To Be remix, released in 2025. So I normally host a show called The Perfect Mix. It goes out on the fourth Wednesday of the month. So yeah, the next one airs on the 22nd of April. And this month I have had the pleasure of chatting to local DJ Z84, local DJ and event organiser. You might have seen his name kicking about. So yeah, we had a really good conversation this week, so that'll be in the show. It's pre-recorded because I'm going to be up in Scotland, I'm afraid. Yeah, have to forgive me on that one. If you want to check out Z84 and have a decent evening next weekend, there's another More Funk Less Drunk going on at the Loudmouth, formerly Riverhouse. It's next Saturday night. All about the music, not about the booze. Cracking night out without a hangover on a Sunday. So yeah, definitely check that out. And I think I've got about room for one more. So yeah, let's get back to Mermaid Chunky.

I lied. I don't have enough time for another one, I don't think. Well, thank you for listening on your Saturday nights. I hope you've enjoyed some of the tunes. I'll be putting up the playlist on Mixcloud once this goes onto the Froom FM Mixcloud site. And I'll also put it on my Instagram page, James_theperfectmix. So check it out if you want to dig a little deeper. Enjoy the rest of your Saturday evening and have a lovely Sunday. And I look forward to seeing you next time. 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
6: Ceci est Match and Fuse.

Welcome. Come on into the Match and Fuse Den. My name's Deborah Richards, and we are going to be diving into the deep seas of new jazz releases and jazz-related music. I'm a little overexcited, as maybe you can hear from my voice, because I have a guest in the studio with me today. He's come to chat to us about Jazz Stroud Festival that starts next week on the 9th of April. More about that later. We started off with Shabaka Hutchins. He is back on the saxophone. I think he's, for me, one of the best contemporary saxophonists, definitely in the UK, and I would say beyond. His album, Of the Earth, is coming out on his own label, Shabaka Records. That track, A Future Untold, actually it just came out in March. And yeah, really loving to hear him sort of producing and expressing his visions, looking at where he is now with the saxophone. We've got some great music coming up. We've got some fantastic British releases, I have to say. There's going to be a good emphasis on the UK this month. Xena, this is my release of the year so far. They are a London-based duo. They're on Brownswood Recordings. I think I played this track last month, but I really love it. It's called It's You, and it features vocalist Meron T.

0: wonderful Nubian twist UK band that are proving themselves to bring in so many different influences and really channel them in a sound that feels very British somehow and of our dance floors. That is the title track from their new album, Chasing Shadows. Came out a couple of weeks ago on Strut Records, and you heard Fatuma Diawara. She is a vocalist and guitarist born in the Ivory Coast to Malian parents. And apparently she's considered to be the first solo electric guitar female player in Mali. She sounds wonderful on that. And I just want to say something about the album. So the project is led by Tom XL, but on this album he's got guests such as the renowned pianist Patrice Russian. She plays piano on a track called Threads, and Booty Brown from The Far Side is on a track called Red Herring. A couple of weeks ago I did a little vinyl session at the station and I played a Far Side track and reminded myself how much I loved them. And before that,
1: Burrell Jones, The Brethrens, featuring Nabaya Garcia.
0: We're going to take a turn to the left now. We've been playing British music. Sometimes things come together like this. We're going to take a sort of a left and cross over the channel and go to Belgium. I've got three tracks from three Belgium artists. We're starting off with a saxophonist called Alejandra Borsch, and I love this little track that she's got together with her band. Her band is called Bodies, the album Quiero Amor, and this is the title track. And then we've got something from Fuzzy Bears and Cow. You're listening to quite a hoarse Deborah Richards on Froom FM, 96.6 FM, online and on a smart speaker near you. Yeah, just pretend that I have been partying hard on Good Friday. This is Alejandro Borsch.
2: Quiero amor. Quiero amor.
3: What is your understanding of
4: intimacy? My son makes really nice. It's his love language.
2: Kind of stay away. I think I'm a nut, which is cool with me. That's, I love that. If anything comes up to me in any form for anybody, I have to say what I think. Whatever higher being there is, whether you want to call it God or a doorknob or a lamp, I know that there's a superior being. And he's not going to look out for me if I don't look out for me. So when I look out for me, I look out for all the ladies, And hopefully that they will also look out for themselves. Because

The band is called Kau, K-A-U, Unknown Waveforms, Restrung. It's come out on one of my favourite Belgium labels, Staban Ultra. And the track you heard is called Isle of Man. So what Kau have done is they have taken tracks that they've released before, but they've reimagined them with Blue Quartet, which is a string ensemble from Cologne. And you also heard trumpeter Marta van Drugenberg and vocalist Myrta LeConte. And just one thing about Kau that is important is that they're going to be playing in Bristol at the Jam Jar on the 16th of April. They're doing a whole tour. They're playing Manchester, Glasgow, Edinburgh, Leeds, at Brick Lane Jazz Festival in London. And they will definitely be worth seeing. K-A-U, Unknown Waveforms, Restrung. And before that, Fuzzy Bears. I mean, I like them just because of their name. They're actually a sort of a new version of a band called De Beeren Heeren. And that is Fulco Ottavanger, Leven Van Pay, and Simon Seegers. Marcel Records is the label. The album is just called Fuzzy Bears. And that track is, it's a complicated one. It's called Cool Girl Be Kasslicht. So, next up, this is the Laura Gerd Quartet, Step Up to the Altar, from her wonderful album, Rites and Revelations.

0: Laura Jird and her wonderful quartet, Alton O'Brien on violin and viola, Martin Green on accordion, Ruth Goller on bass and Corey Dick on drums, Laura there on trumpet, Step Up to the Altar from Rites and Revelations. And one of the reasons that I wanted to play that track is because Laura, who lives in Froome, is going to be playing at Jazz Stroud. So this is a festival that happens in Stroud annually. It starts on Thursday, the 9th of April. It's running till the 12th of April. Laura's playing on Sunday, along with the Ancient Infinity Orchestra, Seed, Let's Spin, Marisha Osu, and more, including my guest, William Floyd McLean.
1: That's the one.
0: Welcome to Match and Fuse and Froome FM. Thank you so much for joining us.
1: Thanks for having me.
0: Yeah, it's lovely to have you here. You are going to be playing on the Sunday. Tell us about what you're going to be doing.
1: Yeah, so by playing, for the record, we're talking about DJing. My piano skills aren't quite up to scratch these
0: yet.
1: Days to be on that stage. But yeah, I'm part of a small DJ collective and party series called Medina Presents. Yeah, we're super excited to be closing the festival on the Sunday night. We've got a really, really special guest DJing with us, Noya Grafik, who is also doing a live show on the Saturday night. Fred's this amazing multi-instrumentalist and composer based in London. Parisian roots, you know, he blends jazz, house, hip-hop influences into this really, really great forward-thinking sound. He's released on a number of labels, including Rhythm Section and 22A. And yeah, it's just going to be a really, really great way to close what's guaranteed to be a fantastic weekend.
0: Yeah, it's a proper party, isn't it? It's
1: yeah,
0: a closing
1: I mean,
0: party.
1: Yeah, it will be a closing party, yeah.
0: Could you name-check who else is part of Medina?
1: Yeah, so my good dear friends Johan McDonough and Mark Sov. Yeah, we've been DJing together for as long as I can remember, really. Well, I've actually known Johan since I was 3, so...
0: I mean, yeah. I love that.
1: Johan,
0: it's special.
1: You know, we've been, yeah, sharing music, and there's a sort of... That's our love language, so, you know,
0: yeah.
1: it's been there for a long time.
0: Were you brought up in that area? Do you know Stroud quite well?
1: Yeah, so... I grew up in Stroud from the age of 4, an amazing town, you know, much, much like Froome, known for its independent spirit, and, you know, there's so
0: cultural.
1: Much going for it,
0: yeah.
1: and it's a great place to grow up.
0: So that leads me on to talking to you about what format are you going to be playing on at the festival? I'm interested, because we've had a few conversations about this.
1: Yeah, we have. The focus... you know, really is on wax and vinyl, but, you know, it's by no means exclusive, because, you know, suddenly if it becomes that exclusive, then, you know, there are certain limitations, and if you really want to open the book and be able to go anywhere,
0: yeah,
1: then we feel it's so important to, like, not, you know, close doors that open these new avenues to... So expensive to produce vinyl these days that not everyone can do it, and you know, you'd kind of be shooting yourself in the foot as a, you know,
0: as a DJ too,
1: yeah,
0: just
1: music cultivator by doing that.
0: You've brought some vinyl along with you though, so we can get some taste of what you love,
1: mm-hmm.
0: And what you're going to be playing.
1: Yeah,
0: I also want to mention that DJ Tricky, who does the Froome FM show Mixed Bag on Sunday, he is going to be DJing under the moniker of Mother of Mankind on the Saturday. So do look out for him. He plays a wonderful selection of world sounds, African sounds, dance sounds, electronic sounds. So Mother of Mankind, Froome's own DJ Tricky, he's going to be playing at Jazz Stroud on the Saturday. Tell us, what is the first tune that we're going to hear?
1: We're going to actually play another Nubian Twist tune from the 2019 album Jungle Run. And I just love this tune as a first tune. It's the ultimate party starting tune. They're not playing at Jazz Strad next weekend, although I did try and convince the organisers to book them. Amazing festival band, and yeah, just love this tune featuring KOG. Check it out.

0: Bassa Bassa featuring KOG, Nubian Twist, Tom Excel there on guitar, absolutely wonderful. Yeah, what a brilliant tune.
1: Love it.
0: So I just want to say a few things about Jazz Trout. On the Thursday, we have Danalog, keyboardist of Comet Is Coming and Soccer 96. He's going to be presenting an evening on the Thursday. On the Friday is WOMAD featuring Fallet, Nyoke and New Regency Orchestra plus guests. Saturday, Belle Cobain, Jason Singh. He's the beatboxer and sound artist playing with flautist and saxophonist Tamar Osborne and the wonderful Rosa Brunella on bass. Alicia Joy is playing. Yeah, and on the Sunday we've got Laura Jurd and Ancient Infinity Orchestra, Seed, Let's Spin, Marisha Elsu, and the Medina DJs.
2: Good.
0: Yeah. So tell us a bit about the vibe of the festival.
1: Yeah, so I mean, I mentioned independent spirit, and I think, you know, Stroud Jazz and the SVA, Stroud Valleys Art Space, which is kind of the main host venue and organisation behind the festival, really exemplify this idea of independence. I'm just going to read something from the website because I think it's really important. We believe the future of jazz is shaped not only by established names but by artists who are innovating, experimenting and redefining the sound of the genre jazz. Jazz Stroud is dedicated to creating a space for emerging regional talent alongside respected performers, offering audiences the chance to discover music in motion rather than in retrospect in a festival landscape often driven by large-scale headlines. We choose connection, discovery and creative depth. And I just love this idea of music in motion, not in retrospect, and how, you know, people's perceptions of specific genres can be like reimagined and informed and enhanced to the point where it becomes something different and yeah, forward thinking.
0: Yeah. I'm really losing my voice. I've got an assistant with me. Yeah, apologies for my voice. I'm going to pass over to my trusty assistant, Samaya. Samaya, can you come and help me a bit here? Can you just explain that there's all access tickets?
3: There's multi-venue magic, from Good Shed and SVA to Hidden Gems throughout town, all access weekend tickets, one ticket every show, indoor and outdoor stages. What record are you going to play next?
1: So next we've got a Danish duo, bass and piano, Bremer and McCoy, based in Copenhagen, released in 2019. I remember seeing them at Servants Jazz Quarters, and they just have a great setup. Live piano with Rhodes and keys and everything else, live bass, and then they had loads of effects, and I specifically remember a reel-to-reel tape machine that just adds this really nice layer of depth, and you'll hear it in the record.
3: Sounds incredible.

0: You've talked about the reflection of Stroud with Froome. What future possibilities do you see or imagine?
1: Yeah, we love this question. You know, having grown up in Stroud and now being based in Froome, see a lot of similarities and a lot of differences between these two, you know, really, really fantastic market towns. And I think a real crucial example, which is closely linked to Stroud Jazz, is one of the venues and the person behind it, Stroud Valley's Art Space, which has, you know, incubated so much talent over the last, you know, 20 years, from all female DJ collective, Joycey Collective, started there, Mermaid Chunky, who sold out Village Underground a couple of weeks ago. And then you've got, you know, this is one of my favourite ones. They used to host, they probably still do, but jam sessions for exclusively under 21s. So there's a real emphasis on, like, you know, not necessarily retaining, but giving options for young people to engage in arts and culture in a way that, like, I think it's extremely rare. And it would be, you know, there's obviously, you know, Froome's got loads going for it, and I think there's loads of, you know, figureheads and people doing great stuff in both places, and I think there's a real scope, not just exclusively between Froome and Stroud, but a wider cultural, you know, exchange outside of city landscapes to build on that and grow on that through, whether it's through conversation, whether it's, you know, through events and concerts and share, you know, there's been talk of doing a kind of fringe event for Stroud Jazz down in Froome, which is something that is an ongoing conversation that we'd really love to, yeah, continue talking about. Froome's got amazing venues, amazing people, and yeah, the Froome Stroud cultural exchange. Watch this space.
0: Thank you so much for joining us, and we look forward to Jazz Stroud. What's the next track you want to play to us?
1: Thanks, Samaya. Thanks, Deborah, for having me. Last track is another really great example of live instrumentation and electronics. We've got Joe Armand-Jones, who's the keys player in Ezra Collective and an amazing jazz pianist in his own right, teaming up with dubstep heavyweight and pioneer Marla. The tune's called A Way Back.
0: Thanks for being with us this month. And thanks to our guest Will from the Medina DJs. And Match and Fuse will be back in 4 weeks' time. Thanks to the wonderful Froome FM team. Enjoy spring. Bye.

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2: Here is the weekend forecast for the Frome FM area from Kilmersdon Weather. After a sunny Saturday morning, cloud will build and thicken with heavy rain arriving later, continuing into the night with thunder a possibility. Sunday will see a cloudy and misty start with patchy rain. Things may well brighten up later, but this could bring showers and thunderstorms later. Monday, cloudy and misty, although brightening later, with possibly heavy thundery showers.
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6: This is going out live. Yeah, it's the Synth Discovery Network again. We're back. We've had our Glastonbury holiday, episode 3.6. Yeah, what we got? We got loads tonight. First track is Beyond the Mask by the Yellow Magic

What a track. That was Japanese composer Ryuichi Sakamoto. He wrote the first version of that song for a Seiko watch advert, believe it or not, in 1978. That track was a 2018 remastering. Yeah, loads of other people have done it. I think Eric Clapton had a go at it as well. Anyway, took me back in time, that did. Started to look at Argos catalogues. There's loads online. You can find out... it's so good. You can just browse PDF at old Argos catalogues, which I recommend you do when you're really, really bored. So inspiration for tonight's show, it comes from a 90s track that I heard on the radio a few weeks ago. That took me back to sort of late 80s, early 90s, which was a great time. I'd left school, I had an easy job, didn't have to think much. I lived at home, I had a bit of spare cash, I had some lovely friends, and really there was loads and loads of super music about. So this show is really all about that. We're stepping into a bit of a different genre now. This is a track I first heard, I think, at a gig in Dorset. It may have been Suede, it may have been the Wonder Stuff. It was the DJ playing music before they arrived. It was at the Pool Arts Centre, I believe. Anyway, it's an absolute cracker, I think, and it's Renegade Soundwave and Biting My Nails.

Yeah, love it. If that don't get you going, nothing will. Okay, it's got a Led Zeppelin sample on it, right? And rumour has it that they were working on the track in the studio and Robert Plant turned up completely randomly because he wanted to have a look-see around that studio. Yeah, he heard their track and they instantly got permission to use it, which was unlike a lot of people back in the day who didn't bother with permission for samples. Anyway, that's serendipity for you. Next up, we are stepping into some early house. This is The House That Jack Built by Jack and Chill.

Yeah, love it. The Jack that House built. That came out in 1987. Massive failure. Didn't even make the top 40. Year later, who would know it, eh? Got straight to number six. Number six, can you believe it? I've got that on vinyl in my garage somewhere. Yeah, I wonder if someone will want it. Anyway, right, we're going to keep going. Next one. House Arrest. We got

0: Yeah, House Arrest, sung by British dance group Crush. That came out as a single in 1987. Yeah, and then they were hailed as sort of forerunners of British house music scene, and that became the group's biggest hit. Vocalist was Ruth Joy. I think those vocals are awesome. No idea what happened to her, but some of the band ended up in Moloko, I believe. Okay, so next one, Doctor in the House by Coldcut.
1: We've got a hot one for you. Can you take care of it?

0: There you have it, Doctor in the House. Yeah, song by English electronic music duo. Oh, hang on, there's an end bit.
1: The plastic men are coming. They're coming.
0: The plastic men. There they are.

Come on, come on, come on. Yeah, so that was Doctor in the House. I guess the Plastic Man is because that track was by Cold Cut, but it featured Yaz and the Plastic Population. So that's probably why they've got that in there. Steve Lemack, from the NME, he wrote a review of that track. This is not too good, actually. Squelchy bass rummages around in its footwear looking for wildlife, but finds only a sweetly crisp vocal line looking imploringly destitute. Steve, I think you were a bit cruel there. It's not that bad, but I kind of get what you're on about. Right, okay, next up is, one of the landmarks, really, of early Acid House. Late 80s, it embraced all that sampling culture. It was released in 1988. It was an instant peak of number one, so hit that, and that was a big thing in those days. It had to be S Express. If you didn't know, S Express relates to the 42nd Street Shuttle, apparently, a line on the New York City subway. So, here we go, S Express.

0: Enjoy this trip. Enjoy this trip. And it is a trip.
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0: Yeah, so you're listening to the Synth Discovery Network on Froom FM, 96.6 FM, online and on a smart speaker near you. Pascal Gabriel was a producer on that track, and co-writer for S Express. There you go. He also did stuff for Bomb the Bass. So this next track is Beat Dis. By Bomb the Bass, a studio production group. We've played stuff before by them, Tim Simeon. I think they are awesome. Here we go.
1: The names have been changed to protect the innocent.

Awesome. Beat this. Okay, next track. So, yeah, next track is Pump Up the Volume. Yeah, it was the only single by the band Mars, a British band. They recorded and released this in 1987. It was a number one hit in so many countries, and it's regarded as this massive milestone in the development of British house and sampling. But, wow, how did it happen? Well, basically, two bands got together. They didn't gel very well. They worked separately. A producer stepped in and tried to sort it out. And then with the help of some scratch and mix effects and various samples from a DJ, bingo, it was born.

Yeah. When you really listen to that, you can see how they've kind of done it. And that, yeah, those scratch effects really kind of topped it off. The bass line, though, goodness me, the bass line is absolutely fantastic. Okay, so what can I say with respect to who's coming up next? They're known as the KLF, the Justified Ancients of Moo Moo, the Jams and the Time Lords. What comes to mind? Okay, in my mind, I wrote a list. Ice Cream Vans, creative geniuses, absolutely astonishingly crazy collaboration ideas. They must have come from a mad night out. Brilliant music, has to be said. Awesome art. The videos are absolutely bonkers and visually stunning, though. I think they're amazing. Must have cost a fortune. But they didn't really care about that, did they? They burnt a million or something. Anyway, awesomely picked samples. I always remember there's so many little snippets in there that just are perfect. I think they were absolutely hilarious at times. Was it hype? I think there was a huge amount of hype around it, weren't there? But they were so super. So this is the KLF and Last Train to Transcentral. This is what KLF is about. Also known as the Justified Ancients of Moo Moo.

Yeah, the KLF, fantastic. You're back in the 90s, yeah? In, I don't know, where am I? I'm in Boscombe. I'm in the Academy nightclub. There's a big green laser. There's loads of smoke and everybody is jumping around. Hurrah. Right, next up's the Shaman. So loads of you will remember the Shaman. Yeah, big old Mr. C and his letter E and all that. But I've chosen a track that's a little bit different, a little bit earlier. It's Hyper Real. I love this track. I think they did a great job of sort of mixing guitar and electronics and loads of other bits and bobs. So yeah, less of me, more of the Shaman.

Yeah, Hyperreal. Hyperreal, not Hyperreal, Hyperreal. Okay, what have we got next on my list? Okay, yeah, it's Opus 3. Yeah, it's been a fine day, and this is, it's a fine day.

Yeah, so that reached number 5 on the UK indie chart. Yeah, credited to Jane and Barton, apparently. Anyway, and also, it was used in a 1986 commercial for Kleenex tissues in Japan. Wow. Okay, it's next up, it's LFO. Yeah, pioneers, I guess, of this early heavy, sort of bass-heavy techno, British electronic music act formed in 1988. That was Mark Bell and Gez Varley. They released an album called Frequencies in 1991. Various things went on, but sadly, he died. So sadly, he died. That was Bell, basically. Basically from October 2014, that was it. So they ended the project. Anyway, they left a legacy. There was awesome stuff around. This is one of them, LFO.

Yes, you've been listening to the Yellow Magic Orchestra, Renegade Soundwave, Jack and Chill, The Crush, Cold Cut, S Express, Bomb the Bass, Mars, The KLF, The Shaman, Opus 3, LFO, and I'm going to cram it in for a little while. This is 808 State.

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2: Here is the weekend forecast for the Froome FM area from Kilmersdon Weather. After a sunny Saturday morning, cloud will build and thicken with heavy rain arriving later, continuing into the night with thunder a possibility. Sunday will see a cloudy and misty start with patchy rain. Things may well brighten up later, but this could bring showers and thunderstorms later. Monday, cloudy and misty, although brightening later, with possibly heavy thundery showers.
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6: You're listening to Variations on a Theme with Eleanor Talbot, where every story has a song. Now let's go on a journey of discovery. Today we'll look back into the archives at episode 161, Halloween Hoolie.

A lot of world leaders talking about war, and I'm afraid they're going too far. So it's up to us, you and me, to put an end to catastrophe.

That was Harry Belafonte with Zombie Jamboree. Welcome to Variations on a Theme. My name is Eleanor Talbot, and I'm glad to have your ear. On today's episode, we'll explore the spooky tunes that celebrate Halloween. Ghosts, ghoulies, monsters, and things that go bump in the night. Which, in my case, is usually a cat doing the zoomies at 3 a.m. Halloween is a celebration observed in many countries on the 31st of October, the eve of the Western Christian feast of All Hallows' Day. It begins the observance of All Hallowtide, the time in the liturgical year dedicated to remembering the dead, including saints, or hallows, martyrs, and all the departed. These days, Halloween is mostly just an excuse to dress up in silly or scary costumes, eat our body weight in tasty sweets, and scare ourselves silly with horror movies and ghost stories by the campfire. One of my favorite things about Halloween is the decorations, especially the ones that are old-fashioned and whimsical. I also enjoy carving pumpkins and seeing the light shine through the carved features. I love the ambience of the nighttime, with its swaying lanterns and shining candles and the crisp smell of autumn fading into the coming winter. I also enjoy the songs that celebrate a day where the dead come back to life to remind us that life is worth living. Starting our spooktacular playlist today is Michael Jackson with Thriller. That's followed by Andrew Gold with Spooky Scary Skeletons. And ending the set is Ladytron with Ghosts.

You heard in order Michael Jackson with Thriller, that was followed by Andrew Gold with Spooky Scary Skeletons, and ending the set was Lady Tron with Ghosts. Inga Korolkovate, writing for Bored Panda, in an undated article notes that there are many reasons why one might enjoy a good horror story. One, for example, is the adrenaline rush after being scared. The other is that some of us like to experience an overwhelming amount of complex emotions. It also helps that the scary stories are not happening to you, so you can still feel relatively safe while experiencing it. And bigger doesn't always mean better, especially when it comes to scary stuff. Sometimes it's the small things that are most terrifying, like an unexpected spider in the bathtub, for instance, a creaking floorboard in the dead of night, or Donald Trump's tiny hands. Those are the real-life horror stories that give us an adrenaline rush. One classic of the horror genre is the two-sentence scary story. So when Reddit user Miguess asked others, "What is the best short horror story you can come up with in two sentences?" the answers proved to be nightmare fuel. And I'll read a few to you now. I heard my mother calling me into the kitchen. As I walked past the hall closet, I heard a whisper, "Don't go down there, honey. I heard it too." The grinning face stared at me from the darkness beyond my bedroom window. I live on the 14th floor. They delivered the mannequins and bubble wrap. From the main room, I began to hear popping. And most scary of all, day 312, internet still not working. Up next, Odd Chap with Spook. That's followed by The Jam with Ghosts. And ending the set is Ghost Quartet, Any Kind of Dead Person.

You heard in order Odd Chap with Spook, that was followed by The Jam with Ghosts, and ending the set was Ghost Quartet, Any Kind of Dead Person. Ghosts are both everywhere and nowhere, stories would have us believe. Their existence is constantly being investigated, but highly doubted. Yet despite that healthy skepticism, ghosts feature prominently in our culture. They are in television and film, from Harry Potter to The Sixth Sense. Ghost stories are told around campfires and found on bookstore shelves in both fiction and non-fiction sections. Around Halloween, pop culture images of ghosts haunt nearly every store and hang as decorations in homes. Ghosts even influence some of our everyday customs in ways we may not recognize. People used to believe a sneeze caused someone to expel their soul out of their body, and so God bless you or bless you was used as a protection against the devil snatching your soul. In an article for Live Science dated January 19, 2022, Benjamin Radford and Jonathan Gordon recount some of the most famous ghosts of all time. The Flying Dutchman, the world's best-known non-human ghost, is a 17th-century merchant ship said to haunt the high seas. According to sea lore, the ship, which often appears as a hazy image or a strange light, is said to be a portent of bad luck and doom. The story has been adopted many times, but one of the more common versions tells of a Dutch captain named Van der Decken refusing to take safe harbor during a storm while traversing the Cape of Good Hope, despite pleas from the crew and passengers. Instead, the impotent captain challenged God to take them down. The ship was promptly cursed, and in its ghost form is damned to never find port again. The ghost ship has been reported on the ocean from time to time, including appearing off the coast of South Africa in 1923. The events that allegedly happened at John Bell's Tennessee farm between 1817 and 1821 are said to be one of the classic American ghost tales. Bell shot at a strange animal on his farm, but the creature disappeared before it could be harmed. Several weeks later, the Bell family was tormented by a ghost that made terrifying sounds, shook the house, and physically attacked Bell's daughter, Betsy. The spectral assaults continued for several years, and at one point, Andrew Jackson is said to have dabbled in ghost hunting and did his own investigation. Though some authors recount the Bell witch tale as a true account, there's little evidence that it is anything other than a ghost story. Jackson, for example, never mentioned the Bell witch case at all. It seems that the future president's role was created from thin air, possibly to lend the appearance of reality to the fictional tale. We'll return to famous spooks in just a moment. Up next, Oingo Boingo, No One Lives Forever. That's followed by The Police with Spirits in the Material World. And ending the set is Bonobo with Ghost Ship.

You heard in order Oingo Boingo with No One Lives Forever. That was followed by The Police with Spirits in the Material World. And ending the set was Bonobo with Ghost Ship. Returning to famous ghosts. There are many theaters in the Covent Gardens district in London's West End. Plays have been produced in that area for over 300 years, and some of the world's greatest actors have appeared there. Yet one theater is better known more for its ghost than its productions. There's actually more than one ghost said to haunt Drury Lane's halls and wings, including those of several actors. The most famous, however, is a man in grey, seen as a nobleman carrying a sword. It's not uncommon for a theater to claim a resident ghost treading the boards, and the Drury Lane ghosts carry on their part of theater tradition. Everyone in the theater has had some kind of experience. They think they saw the man in grey, or they heard a door slam when there was no one in the building. Roger Clark, professional ghost hunter, took those stories more seriously than the ghosts. He did think the building had something going on, although it was difficult to say what, said actor Nigel Planer to journalist Andrew Dixon, writing for The Guardian in 2015. A classic example of modern folklore often associated with the United States but with parallel tales elsewhere in the world. The vanishing hitchhiker is often depicted standing by the roadside and disappearing without a trace not long after being picked up. One classic version points to the hitchhiker being the ghost of a local resident, killed not far from their home, but has likely changed over the decades. It acquired the newer automobile motif by the period of the Great Depression and thereafter spawned a number of subtypes with greatly varied and oddly interlocking details, some of which themselves stemmed from earlier folk legends, wrote Jan Harald Brunvald in The Vanishing Hitchhiker, American Urban Legends and Their Meanings. Sometimes the hitchhiker is imbued with the power of prophecy or is on an endless quest, not unlike the crew of the Flying Dutchman. Updated and localized treatments of the legend continue to flourish in modern folklore, suggesting that the old ghost tale must have some important appeal to contemporary folk, wrote Brunvald. We'll continue listing well-known phantoms in just a moment. Up next, Susie and the Banshees with Halloween. That's followed by Black Rebel Motorcycle Club with Spook, and ending the set is Kate Bush with Waking the Witch.

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1: Where?
0: There.
1: Where?
0: Wake up, sleepyhead.

0: You heard In Order, Susie and the Banshees with Halloween. That was followed. We'll be right back with part two of Variations on a Theme. But first, here's a word from our community sponsors. Returning to things that famously go bump in the night. In Charles Dickens' famous novel, A Christmas Carol, cold-hearted mice.
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3: Here is the weekend forecast for the Froome FM area from Kilmersland Weather. After a sunny Saturday morning, cloud will build and thicken with heavy rain arriving later, continuing into the night with thunder a possibility. Sunday will see a cloudy and misty start with patchy rain. Things may well brighten up later, but this could bring showers and thunderstorms later. Monday, cloudy and misty, although brightening later, with possibly heavy thundery showers.
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0: Welcome back to part two of Variations on a Theme, where today's theme is Halloween Hooli. In Charles Dickens' famous novel, A Christmas Carol, cold-hearted miser Ebenezer Scrooge has a change of heart after being visited by several ghosts representing different eras of his life's Christmases, past, present, and yet to come. Ghosts are often associated with life lessons and morality tales, and these spooks are no exception. The Ghost of Christmas Past sets Scrooge out on the road to rehabilitation by showing him visions of his past Christmases. Dickens is credited with helping to establish the concept of a Christmas spirit and may have been drawing on his own past and feelings about children and Christmas for this character. Dickens had warm memories of his own childhood Christmases, and now the father of a young family, he made the annual event a merry holiday. Feasting, games, and domestic dramas were the order of the 12 days of Christmas in the 1840s Dickens household, wrote John Sutherland, Professor of Modern English Literature at the University College London for the British Library in 2014. That's one time where a ghost story is very cozy. One day in the early 1840s in Hydesville, New York, a young peddler arrived at the home of a Mr. and Mrs. Bell to sell his housewares. He was invited into the home by the Bell's housekeeper and in fact stayed for some days. The maid was shortly dismissed from service but abruptly rehired a week later. Peddler was gone, but many of his items were now in use in the Bell's kitchen. The maid thought little of it until she began experiencing strange, ghostly phenomenon, only to find out from the peddler's ghost that he had in fact been murdered in her absence. At least, that was the story told by two sisters named Maggie and Katie Fox, who claimed to communicate with the ghost. Years later, the sisters admitted it had all been a hoax. There was no murdered peddler, and the spirit communications had been faked. Still, the sisters had inadvertently founded a religion called spiritualism, which is still practiced today. The murdered peddler is the only fake ghost whose presence started a real religion. When spiritualism began with its murdered peddler and its poltergeist, it had fed on an older fascination with occult powers. But spiritualism, as shaped by and in response to the Fox sisters, had emerged as something sunnier, more democratic, wrote Barbara Weisberg in Talking to the Dead, Kate and Maggie Fox and the Rise of Spiritualism. One gathered a group of friends or hired a large hall to welcome the immortal beings. While benign spirit guides weren't necessarily unknown in other parts of the world, they descended like uninvited but cheery guests on 19th century Christian America. Well, there you go. Up next, Bobby Boris Pickett and the Crypt Kickers with Monster Mash. That's followed by Marilyn Manson with This Is Halloween. And ending the set is Albert Hammond Jr. with Spooky Couch.

0: seemed she was troubled by just one thing. Opened the lid and shook his fist and said, "Whatever happened to my Transylvania twist?"
1: "It's now the mash.
0: It's now the monster mash.
1: The monster mash.
0: And it's a graveyard smash.
1: It's now the mash.

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1: What position do ghosts play on the field? Why, ghoul keeper, of course. Why are ghosts terrible liars? Because you can see right through them. How do ghosts take their eggs? Terrified. Am I right? Up next, Houdini with Freaks Come Out at Night. That's followed by the Orion Experience with Vampire, and ending the set is John Carpenter with Halloween Theme.

0: You heard an order Houdini with Freaks Come Out at Night. That was followed by the Orion Experience with Vampire, and ending the set was John Carpenter with the Halloween theme. What really happened aboard the Mary Celeste? More than a century after her crew went missing, a scenario is emerging, claims Jess Blumber, writing for Smithsonian Magazine. The British brig, De Gratia, was about 400 miles east of the Azores on December 5, 1872, when crew members spotted a ship adrift in the choppy seas. Captain David Morehouse was taken aback to discover that the unguided vessel was the Mary Celeste, which had left New York City 8 days before him and should have already arrived in Genoa, Italy. He changed course to offer help. Morehouse sent a boarding party to the ship. Below decks, the ship's charts had been tossed about, and the crewmen's belongings were still in their quarters. The ship's only lifeboat was missing, and one of its two pumps had been disassembled. 3.5 feet of water was sloshing in the ship's bottom, though the cargo of 1,701 barrels of industrial alcohol was largely intact. There was a 6-month supply of food and water, but not a soul to consume it. Thus was born one of the most durable mysteries in nautical history. What happened to the 10 people who had sailed aboard the Mary Celeste? Through the decades, a lack of hard facts has only spurred speculation as to what might have taken place. Theories have ranged from mutiny to pirates to sea monsters to killer waterspouts. Arthur Conan Doyle's 1884 short story based on the case posited a capture by a vengeful ex-slave. A 1935 movie featured Bela Lugosi as a homicidal sailor. Now, a new investigation drawing on modern maritime technology and newly discovered documents has pieced together the most likely scenario. The ship began its fateful voyage on November 7, 1872, sailing with 7 crewmen and Captain Benjamin Spooner Briggs, his wife Sarah, and the couple's 2-year-old daughter Sophia. The 282-ton brigantine battled heavy weather for 2 weeks to reach the Azores, where the ship's log's last entry was recorded at 5 a.m. on November 25th. After spotting the Marie Celeste 10 days later, the De Gratia crewmen sailed the ship some 800 miles to Gibraltar, where a British Vice Admiralty court convened a salvage hearing, which was usually limited to determining whether the salvagers, in this case the De Gratia crewmen, were entitled to payment from the ship's insurers. But the Attorney General in charge of the inquiry, Frederick Solly Flood, suspected mischief and investigated accordingly. After more than 3 months, the court found no evidence of foul play. Eventually, the salvagers received a payment, but only 1/6 of the $46,000 for which the ship and its cargo had been insured, suggesting that the authorities were not entirely convinced of the De Gratia crew's innocence. The story of the Mary Celeste might have drifted into history if Conan Doyle hadn't published J. Habakkuk Jepson's statement in 1884. His sensationalist account, printed in Cornhill Magazine, set off waves of theorizing about the ship's fate. Even Attorney General Solly Flood revisited the case, writing summaries of his interviews and notes. But the mystery remained unsolved. We'll continue the mysterious tale of the Mary Celeste in just a moment. Up next, David Seville with Witch Doctor. That's followed by the Monster Halloween Band with Ghosts Are Very Frightening.
1: I told the witch doctor I was in love with you. I told the witch doctor I was in love with you. And then the witch doctor, he told me what to do.

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And I'll admit I wasn't very smart. So I went up and found myself a guy that's so much wiser. And he taught me the way to win your heart. My friend, the witch doctor, he taught me what to say. My friend, the witch doctor.

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0: 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I'm the stuff of nightmares, I'm a putrid, haggard soul.
1: Oh, Jack Frost!
0: Yes, I'm nasty and I'm grim.
1: Oh, Jack Frost!
0: When the daylight starts to dim, you'd better be in bed or you'll be sorry to have crossed.

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1: 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If you listen to the night, I'm told that you can hear him howling.
2: Apparently he's terrorized from here to Timbuktu.
0: I'm happy to confirm that all these tales you hear are true.
3: Oh, Jack Frost.
0: I'm the meanest of the lot.
3: Oh, Jack Frost.
0: Once known, never forgot. In my game of terror, yes, I'm sad to say you've lost to good Sir Mole Jack. But on the other hand...

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1: No chance.
2: Oh, Jack Frost.
1: I'm the creepiest of all.
2: Oh, Jack Frost.
1: I'm the archetype of cruel. If you don't beware, you'll pay the costliest of costs with gruesome old Jack Frost.

0: You heard Norder David Seville with Witch Doctor. That was followed by the Monster Halloween Band with Ghosts Are Very Frightening. Returning to the mystery of the Mary Celeste. Anne McGregor, the documentarian who launched an investigation, picked up the trail in 2002. "There's so much nonsense written about this legend," she said. "I felt compelled to find the truth." McGregor's four previous investigative documentaries, including the Hindenburg Disaster Probable Cause in 2001, applied modern forensic techniques to historical questions. "There are obvious limitations for historic cases," she says, "but using the latest technology, you can come to a different conclusion." For her Mary Celeste film, McGregor began by asking what didn't happen. Speculation concerning sea monsters was easy to dismiss. The ship's condition, intact and with full cargo, seemed to rule out pirates. One theory bandied about in the 19th century held that crew members drank the alcohol on board and mutinied. After interviewing crewmen's descendants, McGregor deemed that scenario unlikely. Another theory assumed that alcohol vapors expanded in the Azores heat and blew off the main hatch, prompting those aboard to fear an imminent explosion. But McGregor notes that the boarding party found the main hatch secured and did not report smelling any fumes. True, she says 9 of the 1,701 barrels in the hold were empty. But the empty 9 had been recorded as being made of red oak, not white oak like the others. Red oak is known to be a more porous wood and therefore more likely to leak. As for that homicidal sailor played by Lugosi in The Mystery of the Mary Celeste, he may have been drawn from two German crewmen, brothers Volkert and Boy Lorenzen, who fell under suspicion because none of their personal possessions were found on the abandoned ship. But a Lorenzen descendant told McGregor that the pair had lost their gear in a shipwreck earlier, in 1872. "They had no motive," McGregor says. After ruling out what didn't happen, McGregor confronted the question of what might have. "Abandoning a ship in the open sea is the last thing a captain would order and a sailor would do. But is that what Captain Briggs ordered? If so, why? His ship was seaworthy. It wasn't flooded or horribly damaged," says Phil Richardson, physical oceanographer at the Woods Hole Oceanographic Institution in Massachusetts and an expert in derelict vessels, whom McGregor enlisted in her investigation. "The Discovery crew sailed it, so it was in really good shape." We'll continue the tragic tale of the Mary Celeste in just a moment. Up next, the Cramps with Surfin' Dead. That's followed by Goblin with Suspiria.
1: Ah, my favorite brain suit. Cream of nowhere.

0: You heard Nord of the Cramps with Surf and Dead. That was followed by Goblin with Suspiria. Returning to the mystery of the Mary Celeste. Briggs' life before the Mary Celeste offered no clues, says McGregor, who visited the captain's hometown of Marion, Massachusetts, and interviewed descendants of Arthur Briggs, the 7-year-old son the Briggs left behind so he could attend school. McGregor learned that the captain was experienced and respected in shipping circles. There was never a question that he would do something irrational, she says. Did Briggs then have a rational reason to abandon ship? McGregor figured that if she could determine the precise spot from which Briggs, his family, and crew abandoned ship, she might be able to shed light on why. She knew from the transcriptions of the Mary Celeste's log slate, where notations were made before they were transcribed into the log, that the ship was 6 miles from and within sight of the Azores Island of Santa Maria on November 25th. She knew from the testimony of the De Gracia crew that 10 days later the ship was some 400 miles east of the island. McGregor asked Richardson to work backward and create a path between these two points. Richardson said that he would need water temperatures, wind speeds, and wind directions at the time, data that McGregor found in the International Comprehensive Ocean Atmosphere Dataset, or ICOETS, a database that stores global marine information from 1784 to 2007 and is used to study climate change. She, her yachtsman husband Scott, and Richardson drew on the data to determine whether the Mary Celeste could have drifted from its recorded location on November 25th to where the De Gracia crew reported finding it on December 5th. Their conclusion? Yes, it could have, even without a crew to sail it. We found out it basically just sailed itself, Richardson said. At that point, McGregor considered the fact that a captain would most likely order a ship abandoned within sight of land. Since Santa Maria was the last land for hundreds of miles, it seems safe to assume that the Mary Celeste had been abandoned the morning of November 25th after the last log entry was written. But why? On this point, McGregor says, Attorney General Solly Flood's notes are crucial. He wrote that he saw nothing unusual about the voyage until the last 5 days, which is why he transcribed the ship's log starting 5 days from the end. The ship's log is believed to have been lost in 1885, so those transcriptions provided the only means for McGregor and Richardson to plot the course and positions logged for the ship. The two then reconsidered those positions in light of AOCAD's data and other information on sea conditions at the time. Their conclusion? Briggs was actually 120 miles west of where he thought he was, probably because of an inaccurate chronometer. By the captain's calculations, he should have sighted land 3 days earlier than he did. We'll finish the tale of the Mary Celeste in just a moment. Up next, Brenton Wood with Oogum Boogum.
1: One, two, one, two, three.

That was Brenton Wood with Oogum Boogum. Continuing the story of the Mary Celeste. Sully Flood's notes yielded one other piece of information that McGregor and Richardson consider significant. The day before he reached the Azores, Briggs changed course and headed north of Santa Maria Island, perhaps seeking haven. The night before the last entry in the ship's logs, the Mary Celeste again faced rough seas and winds of more than 35 knots. Still, McGregor reasons, rough seas and a faulty chronometer wouldn't by themselves prompt an experienced captain to abandon ship. Was there something else? McGregor learned that on its previous voyage, the Mary Celeste had carried coal, and that the ship had recently been extensively refitted. Coal dust and construction debris could have fouled the ship's pumps, which would explain the disassembled pump found on the Mary Celeste. With the pump inoperative, Briggs would not have known how much seawater was in the ship's hull, which was too fully packed for him to measure visually. At that point, says McGregor, Briggs, having come through rough weather, having finally and belatedly sighted land, and having no way of determining whether his ship would sink, might well have issued an order to abandon ship. But like Attorney General Sully Flood, McGregor can't leave the story of the Mary Celeste alone. She's continuing her investigation for a book. The research goes on, she says, because I have been touched by the story, as I hope other people will be. Up next, Nina Simone, I Put a Spell on You.

0: Coming to the Froome Memorial Theatre in May, Froome Musical Theatre Company present The Wizard of Oz from the 7th to the 9th. Country music of Dolly Parton, Shania Twain and Johnny Cash and many more in Country Hits Live on the 13th. The Everly Brothers story Walk Right Back is on May 22nd. 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
1: And me, Chief Fred. Two views of popular culture separated by a common language.
0: We thought we left the 1960s, that hallowed decade, in the last show. But no, we're back with a last hurrah.
1: And that would be the cultural touchstone that is the movie Easy Rider, released in July of 1969, along with its iconic soundtrack containing 10 songs by 8 different artists, one of which is this.

0: And with that, we kick off the theme of today's show, which is pop music in film soundtracks. Now, the movie itself cost $400,000 to make, and the box office worldwide was $60 million. Actually, the most expensive part of the film was the music. That cost $1 million.
1: A palpable hit at risk of trying to invoke Shakespeare.
0: And a very good return on investment. So the movie was conceived as two things. One, a road movie, and secondly, a Western. So it's sort of John Ford meets Jack Kerouac.
1: Oh, what a mixture.
0: To underscore the Western aspect of the movie, the two characters, two main characters, one of them is named Wyatt, which would be after...
1: Wyatt Earp, presumably.
0: And the other is named Billy.
1: Billy the Kid?
0: Bingo.
1: T. Fred, in our enthusiasm to get on with the meat of the show today, you forgot to mention that iconic song that kicked us off just then, instantly recognized by many, none other than Born to Be Wild by Steppenwolf, written the song by none other than one Mars Bonfire.
0: What a great name. And he's a Canadian songwriter, which ties in nicely with the lead singer and frontman of Steppenwolf, John Kay, a Canadian citizen who was born in East Germany. And hence the name of the band is Steppenwolf from the Hermann Hesse novel.
1: It's a good job that John Kay wasn't born in England. The band might have been influenced by Enid Blyton and been called the Pixies.
0: or Naughty in Toyland. Easy Rider is considered to be the film that kicks off the new Hollywood. But I actually think that that occurred 2 years earlier with two other films. One was Bonnie and Clyde, and the other was The Graduate.
1: And it's from The Graduate that we take our next song.

0: That was Simon and Garfunkel with The Sound of Silence. Originally an acoustic song, but Columbia House producer Tom Wilson put electric instruments onto the song without Simon and Garfunkel's knowledge.
1: In fact, they had broken up at the point at which the song was released.
0: Actually, stepping to one side for a moment, Tom Wilson does deserve great kudos. He's not the highest profile producer in history. He was a staff producer at Columbia. He was one of the midwives of folk rock. He worked on three of Bob Dylan's albums, including Bring It All Back Home. And he even owes a debt, well, Frank Zappa owes a debt to him because he produced Freak Out and didn't realize what the budget was going to be, but stuck by Frank on this huge double album.
1: No, he's actually hugely influential and sadly not as well known as he should be.
0: Exactly. The Sound of Silence, of course, is an absolutely beautiful song in my humble opinion, and it features in the film when Dustin Hoffman, alias Benjamin Braddock, the graduate, has been sunning himself in a wonderful Californian pool, getting a tan. He gets out of the pool, puts on a shirt, goes inside, and Mrs. Robinson, his girlfriend's mum, proceeds to take his shirt off.
1: And the girlfriend's mum, Mrs. Robinson, is played by Anne Bancroft. Riff, any idea of the age gap between Anne Bancroft and Dustin Hoffman at the time the movie was made?
0: Probably not as wide as one would have imagined.
1: 6 years. She was 37. He was 31.
0: And who was Anne Bancroft married to?
1: The wonderful, hilarious Mel Brooks.
0: More about Mel later. In the context of Dustin Hoffman, it would be highly remiss to you, Fred, not to mention the great, recently departed Gene Hackman. Gene and Dustin were young actors learning their craft in sunny California down in the Pasadena Playhouse in the 1950s. Can you believe it?
1: Amazing.
0: And they were voted the actors at least likely to succeed amongst their company that year.
1: Which is incredible. Gene Hackman, I just love him as an actor. He's probably one of my five favorite actors. And as you say, in my humble opinion, I think he elevates every movie that he's in. If a movie would be normally a two-star, if it's got Gene Hackman in it, it's automatically a two-and-a-half-star, if not a three-star film.
0: Amen.
1: Now, from Easy Rider, we went back 2 years to The Graduate, and now we're going to go back to the very beginning, the first rock and roll song to be associated with a soundtrack, and it's this one.
2: 1, 2, 3 o'clock, 4 o'clock, rock. 5, 6, 7 o'clock, 8 o'clock, rock. 9, 10, 11 o'clock, 12 o'clock, rock, we're gonna rock.

0: That, of course, was Bill Haley and the Comets with Rock Around the Clock, a song that began in complete obscurity. It was the B-side to a single, the A-side of which was 13 Women and Only One Man in Town.
1: Snappy title.
0: And so the song was recorded in early 1954, and it labors in obscurity for about a year until it is the opening track to the movie Blackboard Jungle starring Glenn Ford.
1: But it's a complete fluke, T. Fred, isn't it, that Rock Around the Clock even made it into the movie. It is said that the producers were saying, we need a song that really resonates with you. So Glenn Ford said, well, my son's got a pretty decent record collection. And guess what? There was Rock Around the Clock, ready to go.
0: Sitting on a B-side.
1: Sitting on a B-side.
0: Unbelievable. And it goes on to be an international hit, including
1: the first million-selling single in good old England. Rock Around the Clock also featured the following year in another movie, T. Fred.
0: The Girl Can't Help It.
1: An absolutely fantastic film, which originally was conceived as a vehicle for none other than the robust sex symbol Jane Mansfield. But of course it became
0: a showcase for rock and roll.
1: Absolutely fantastic, including the likes of Little Richard, Gene Vincent, and
0: Eddie Cochran,
1: who of course were great influences. For example, Gene Vincent's guitarist Cliff Gallup on Jeff Beck, and one Eddie Cochran, whose 20 Flight Rock Paul McCartney played to John Lennon in his group, The Quarrymen, in order to secure an audition. Lennon was so impressed, he signed up Paul immediately.
0: On the spot.
1: On the spot. He also pointed out, oh, John, your guitars are in banjo tuning.
0: So we mentioned that Easy Rider was at the forefront of what was called the New Hollywood, and one of the developments to come from that is a genre known as blaxploitation.
1: Yes, a slight contrast to the middle-aged-looking Bill Haley only 16 years ago. We're talking black urban cool. We're talking black filmmakers with black lead actors with attitude.
0: Black lead actors not named Sidney Poitier.
1: And there's no better example of this genre than the film Shaft, with its theme song by Isaac Hayes.

0: Wow, what a song. It won the Academy Award for the best song in 1971. Did you know that, T. Fred?
1: Incredibly, it won. And in fact, if you look at the nominees, not just the winners, but the nominees for best song, both before this came out, obviously before it came out, but even after, there is nothing like this song. There is nothing as funky and as complicated and as different as this song is.
0: Well, I'm not known for my being concise, but I would say this song is rather risque. And
1: rather.
0: The black private dick who's a sex machine to all the chicks.
1: Shaft!
0: Great, shut your mouth.
1: Right on.
0: Absolutely fantastic. Here's a fun fact, T. Fred. The hi-hat pattern's drawn from a break on Otis Redding's Try a Little Tenderness. Isaac Hayes played on that as a session musician. How about that?
1: No kidding. That is a fun fact.
0: That is a fun fact. And good old Isaac Hayes. He was a producer, a songwriter at the famous Stax Studios down south.
1: He had quite a bit of a track record before he did this.
0: It's total cred. The other thing was that poor old Isaac, he'd never written a soundtrack before. So you can imagine, obviously, we weren't quite there, but in some hotel suite, and up comes the producer and the director, saying, "Right, Isaac, you're going to write us a soundtrack." And he goes, "Okay." And he said, "Well, can I have a role in the film?" "Yeah, of course, just write it." And did he get a major role? No, he didn't. I think he featured as a bartender in about 3 seconds of shot. But
1: oh my gosh,
0: we salute you, Isaac Hayes.
1: The song also features in one of the great comedy moments in television history, when Bart and Lisa Simpson sing it at a karaoke bar.
0: I believe also Isaac featured in South Park.
1: Yeah, he was featured in South Park.
0: He played a regular chef.
1: Yes, a regular recurring character.
0: Who apparently expressed himself rather saucily, pun intended, through soul songs.
1: Another aspect of this new Hollywood theme is the fact that movies now began to have more of a European kind of cinema verite quality to them. And in fact, certain foreign European directors started to get gigs in America.
0: Step up Michelangelo Antonioni.
1: Step up, take a bow. He made his name with a film called La Ventura, considered by many critics to be one of the 10 best films of all time. He also did Blow Up.
0: Indeed, featuring none other David Hemmings as a photographer wandering around, and none other Jeff Beck and Jimmy Page as the Yardbirds playing a stroll on, and Jeff breaking a guitar. But
1: he also did a film in the U.S. called Zabriskie Point. And the name of the film is taken from a landmark in Death Valley, California.
0: If you read the sleeve notes of the album, I've got it right here in my paw. It says, "Film and music are not really meant to be understood, but to be lived."
1: Well, the liner notes are written by a guy named Mike Kerb, who is probably about as hip as my dad was. The liner notes are quite stilted in comparison with this arty, cutting-edge movie.
0: Notwithstanding the conservatism there, what is definitely hit is the Pink Floyd, and here they are with Careful With That Axe, Eugene.

0: The song we just played is from the Pink Floyd album Amalgama, but if you go to the Zabriskie Point soundtrack album, the song has been re-recorded and is called Come In Number 51, Your Time Is Up. Now, I often defer to T-Fred in film knowledge, but I must say, many people regard now this film, Zabriskie Point, as a classic in a revisionist way, but it's regarded actually as the worst film ever made by an auteur, is it not?
1: Yeah, I think it may. It's not the easiest watch in the world. Let's put it that way.
0: But what is worth watching, I would say, is when the Pink Floyd are featured at the end of the film. The house blows up. There are 14 different shots of it from long angles to close up. And then we get a television blowing up. And then in close up, we have clothes flying in the air and featuring Botticelli's Venus. We have fruit. It is absolutely gorgeous and worth watching for alone, I would say.
1: Yeah, one of the things that's so shocking about it is the house that is blown up. It looks to be a Frank Lloyd Wright house built into the side of a cliff in Death Valley, and yet the entire thing just goes up in one fell swoop. And it's an amazing scene.
0: And we're not sure it's CGI either, so big budget.
1: Yeah.
0: I have a funny feeling you've got something to say about who wrote this film, T. Fred.
1: Well, one of the reasons why it may not be the most watchable thing in the world is that it gives credit to five screenplay writers, one of whom, though, is the venerable Sam Shepard.
0: Well, there you go. Also, perhaps it was the order of the day, and Antonioni had a talent scout wandering around the States, and he was filming bits and pieces, and he hired two non-actors from a commune. One of them's called Marc Frechette, and this chap is absolutely extraordinary. He was spotted at a bus stop arguing with someone on a third-floor balcony and was hired. I kid you not.
1: It's not exactly Schwab's drugstore in the corner of Hollywood and Vine, but, you know, whatever works.
0: What wasn't Hollywood was the way the film was promoted on an interview by Dick Cavett with the two non-acting lead players in the film, Daria Halperin and Marc Frechette. And, of course, the irrepressible Mel Brooks, Mrs. Robinson's husband, was on the sofa in a three-piece suit smoking a cigarette. On came these two lovely people, and they seemed rather quiet. Frechette basically said to Dick Cavett, you know, a lot was attempted on the film, but it didn't really work, and you might as well save your money. The irrepressible Mel Brooks, meanwhile, notices that Daria said absolutely nothing. He says to Daria, quick, talk, say something to Dick. Say hi, Dick. Don't be afraid. He's only 5'3". There is a sad end to this story, however. Marc Frechette robbed a bank, and he was sent to prison. And a weight fell on him in the gym, and he died.
1: Oh, and I'm sure it was an accident, eh? At the expense of cultural, if not physical, whiplash, we move from the avant-garde to the completely accessible and the movie American Graffiti.
0: And this is Booker T. and the MGs with the classic Green Onions.

0: The song was originally called Funky Onions, but Jim Stewart, the owner of Stax Records, his sister thought that sounded rather vulgar, hence the change of name. Now, T. Fred, it's really worth pointing out that this band, Booker T and the MGs, was the house band at Stax and backed up the likes of Otis Redding,
1: Aretha Franklin,
0: and many, many others.
1: Sam and Dave.
0: Sam and Dave, Hold On, I'm Coming, which was written by Isaac Hayes, funnily enough.
1: Isaac back in the small world.
0: Isaac back in the picture. Steve Cropper on lacerating guitar, still a stalwart today. Duck Dunn came in later, the great bassist. He didn't play the walking bass 12-bar blues here. Al Jackson on drums, and the great Booker T on organ. Imagine an organ leading a song like that. And about 8 years later in Hollywood, one Keith Moon leapt over a sofa, hugged said Booker T, and embraced him because he adores this song, so much so that it featured in the film Quadrophenia.
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0: And me, the Riffmeister.
1: American Graffiti is directed by George Lucas.
0: He was a big fan of European cinema.
1: He was. And a few years earlier, he had done a low-budget science fiction film starring Robert Duvall called THX 1138.
0: I think I know what you're going to say. Doesn't the number plate of that film feature in the movie?
1: So the car that Paul LaMotte is driving has a California license plate, THX-138.
0: And did Paul LaMatte put the greasy into greasy, I think?
1: He did. He was excellent as Milner, the greaser who hates surfing music, and is driving around with 13-year-old Mackenzie Phillips. In addition to Paul LaMatte and Mackenzie Phillips, the movie also launched the careers of several actors, including Richard Dreyfuss, Charles Martin Smith, Candy Clark, Suzanne Summers, Cindy Williams, and one Harrison Ford. The soundtrack consists of 41 songs recorded between 1954 and 1962, and they're in the context of these young people driving around, cruising, as it's called, on the streets of Modesto, California, at the end of the summer of 1962, while the songs are introduced by a disc jockey played by Wolfman Jack.
0: He's back again.
1: Can't get away from the Wolfman. Anyway, it's an absolutely brilliant film in terms of the use of the music, which basically becomes another character in the film. And in many ways, the principal character in the film.
0: A slight contrast to Mary Poppins and
1: Sound of Music.
0: Exactly.
1: The popularity of American Graffiti was such that it actually spawned a kind of movement in American discotheques where you would start to get 50s theme nights, people dressing up, essentially greasing, guys would grease back their hair, the women would wear poodle skirts and bobby socks, and they would dance to the kinds of songs that were featured in the movie. But the movie that probably was the most influential on a dance genre would come about 3 years later, and that movie is Saturday Night Fever.

0: Creepy. He's new night. Even though staying alive?
1: That is because on the Bomb Sites and Orange Grove Show, we have a strict no BGs rule.
0: As opposed to the MGs.
1: Now, a lot of people consider the soundtrack to Saturday Night Fever to be a Bee Gees album, but it isn't. It is a compilation of 9 artists doing 17 songs. Now, 6 of those songs are done by the Bee Gees, but you get other artists such as Yvonne Elliman, KC and the Sunshine Band, and the group that did Disco Inferno, The Tramps.
0: The producer of Saturday Night Fever was one Robert Stigwood, a well-known Australian business manager. He managed The Cream, amongst others. There's a very famous story that Don Arden, Sharon Osbourne's father, legendary hard man and manager of many bands, including the Small Faces, someone once tried to poach the Small Faces from Don Arden, and it is alleged that he had some heavies dangle this person by his ankles from a 4th-floor apartment balcony. That person is meant to be Robert Stigwood.
1: Saturday Night Fever didn't exactly spawn disco, but it did popularize it. And to such an extent that it created this huge backlash. The songs from Saturday Night Fever, and particularly all the Bee Gees songs, were just constantly on the airwaves. And it was a case that you either loved them or you hated them. And the haters were primarily people who listened to what would eventually be called classic rock. And to demonstrate the level of antipathy that such listeners had for disco, in Chicago in the summer of 1978, a disc jockey from an FM station there staged an event between games of a baseball doubleheader between the Chicago White Sox and the Detroit Tigers, in which he took a crate full of disco albums that had been brought in by patrons of the game and blew it up.
0: Well, that's extraordinary. But by contrast, if we could call the Rolling Stones classic rock, would we call the Stones classic rock?
1: Oh, yeah, definitely.
0: Right. Well, they made an album called Some Girls in 1978, and they had a very disco beat track called Miss You, and that was a big hit.
1: Correct. And even the Kinks had a disco kind of bass thing going on in a song that they released in 1978 called Superman. So Saturday Night Fever launches the movie career of John Travolta. He'd already had success as a television actor in America, but this is really where his film career takes off, and he earns himself in his first major role an Oscar nomination. Now, he doesn't win, but one person who does win in his first Oscar nomination is Prince.
0: Wow.
1: And he wins for writing an entire soundtrack. And that soundtrack is Purple Rain. And the song that we're going to choose from that is this one. It's called When Doves Cry.

0: 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T. Fred, do you know, in 1984, Prince became the very first singer to simultaneously have a number one film, a number one single, a number one album in the US.
1: Take that, Elvis.
0: Unbelievable. Yes, take that, Elvis. Slacker.
1: So Prince wins the Oscar for a category that's best soundtrack, but it's best soundtrack of a film that contains songs. And I guess by songs, I mean you have to have lyrics as well as a tune. And his competition is only two other films. One is Songwriter, and the nominee is Kris Kristofferson. The other competition comes from The Muppets Take Manhattan.
0: I forgot to point out when we played T-Fred, when we played Born to be Wild, that Ozzy Osbourne did a cover version of that song with none other than Miss Piggy.
1: Oh, that's a must hear for everyone.
0: Turning away from a soundtrack written by a single artist, we move back now to where we began with Easy Rider, namely with a collection of songs by cutting-edge artists accompanying what is a classic film. That film is The Big Lebowski. And this song is Dead Flowers by Townes Van Zandt.

0: Townes Van Zandt, Dead Flowers, written by Mick Jagger and Keith Richard. So many songs one could have chosen from that soundtrack, T. Fred, but this one is special. A, the people who wrote it, and B, what amuses me is the story of how that song was obtained for the soundtrack.
1: Tell me about it.
0: Well, thank you for asking. The wonderful T-Bone Burnett was going to be musical supervisor, according to the Coen brothers. He said, I'll be the musical archivist. I don't want to be management. And he checked out how he could get the song. He found out to get Dead Flowers, he had to approach the dreadfully frightening Alan Klein, the man who was infamous as an accountant who could find the missing money. He did this for the Rolling Stones and he did it for the Beatles, except for Paul McCartney, who refused to have anything to do with him. The story goes that Klein was extremely reluctant. He wanted $150,000, as I said. So T-Bone said, Alan, just watch an early cut of the film. And when it got to the part where the dude says, I effing will hate the Eagles.
1: That's what did it for
0: Alan Klein said, you've got it. Take it for nothing. Circling back to Michael, Philip and Keith, it's well known that Graham Parsons, the country guy, had a big influence on Keith, giving him open tunings. For what it's worth, Jagger actually believes that Keith's voice is better suited for country and that Mick himself believes that he's a blues singer by his own admission. QED.
1: Now, I really love The Big Lebowski. I've seen the movie about six times, but nobody loves it as much as my friend Mike, who even has a personalized license plate that says TD Abides. And as a result of his obsession with Lebowski and his friendship with me, I have about 10 Big Lebowski t-shirts. And they get so deep into the weeds of that movie that I've got one with John Goodman holding a pistol, pointing basically at the person who's looking at the t-shirt and saying, mark it zero. And then I also have another one for Jackie Treehorn Productions, which is the fictional pornographic film studio run by Ben Gazzara.
0: Ben Gazzara, what a great actor he is.
1: And Ben Gazzara actually had musical chops, apparently, because my friend Matthew recently sent me a picture of a band consisting of the astronomer Carl Sagan on bass, Elliot Gould on electric zither, Leonard Nimoy on drums, and Ben Gazzara on rhythm guitar. So as Riff mentioned, the soundtrack for The Big Lebowski consists of a number of songs by cutting-edge artists. This was a model that was first established by the very first song that we played from the soundtrack of Easy Rider. But the person who has taken that model and turned it into an art form is Quentin Tarantino. The song we're going to play is from his first film, Reservoir Dogs, and it's the opening track called Little Green Bag.

0: That was Little Green Bag by the George Baker Selection, a band from Amsterdam in the Netherlands.
1: That seems to me, Chief, a classic Tarantino. He has amazingly eclectic selection of artists, some of which we've never heard of, even us nerds. And he also brings back into focus people who have been neglected for many, many years. Sort of, which category is George Baker in?
0: Well, the premise in Reservoir Dogs is that there is a top 40 station playing in the background. The DJ is Stephen Wright, the very droll, very...
1: lugubrious, I would say.
0: Lugubrious comedian. And so they are playing sort of golden oldies from the past. One of the famous songs is Stuck in the Middle with You by Steeler's Wheel.
1: Very appropriate.
0: And then this one, which was a fairly, I think it was a top 10 hit in America.
1: Indeed. Well, it's time to wrap up the show, is it not?
0: It is. This has been the Bomb Sights and Orange Grove Show. So it's me, T. Fred, saying adios, amigos.
1: And it's me, the Riffmeister, saying toodle pip. Now, before we go, I want to play you out with a wonderful song. Why have we chosen it? Why have I chosen it? Well, it's from the soundtrack of The School of Rock. The simple reason I've chosen it is that is a belter, to use the parlance, the vernacular, and B, it's by a group of people called Wild Rats, who could be called an ad hoc punk rock supergroup. This is for you, Kruka and Chris. Ron Asherton, the initial Stooges guitarist, is part of this band, along with Sonic Youth, Thurston Moore, and Steve Shelley. I give you Wild Rats with Iggy Pop's TVI.

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Hello, hello, and welcome to another Happy Talk on Froom FM 96.6 FM with me, Fayon Dixon. Yeah, I've got a really cool show coming up for you. As you know, I like to interview people who are from Froom about the happiest moments in their lives. My guest on this week's show is not actually here. They're actually abroad right now. And I'm actually away. Yeah, I know. You can hear my voice, but I'm actually away. My guest is Froom's own Lucas Mega. He's an events planner, a marathon veteran, and soon to be a record-breaking watering can, running his 14th London Marathon for Christian Aid. Lucas has completed 59 marathons over 25 years, and today he's going to be sharing three songs tied to his happiest moments and his object of happiness.

0: the boss, Bruce Springsteen, Born to Run. Yes, here on Froom FM, it's Happy Talk. I'm Fayon Dixon, and it is time to introduce our guest. So it's great to have Lucas Mega on the line. Lucas, how are you doing?
1: I'm very good, thank you. And yourself?
0: Yeah, I'm really, really good. So just so our fans out there know what is about to happen, this is Happy Talk, of course. And every fortnight I have a guest, usually live in the studio. But my guest is over the pond at the moment. And this is a bit of an unusual one. Not only are they over the pond, but neither of us are live in the studio. No, I'm on holiday. He's over the pond. And we recorded this interview on the 22nd of April. So Lucas grew up in Froome. Then he moved to Kingston on Hull, upon Hull. He lived in Merseyside for a little while, and then he went over to the States. So we've got a lot to get through, because what's so exciting is by the time this interview will have gone out on Froome FM, is that Lucas will have ran the London Marathon. And not only will he be running the London Marathon, he'll be dressed as a watering can. More coming up in a moment. Here is my first song. So we'll play the song. Yeah. The song is finishing now. So I'll say that was the song, blah, blah, blah. Lucas, it is great to hear your voice. How are you doing?
1: I'm very good, thank you very much. Yes, it's and at the time of recording, it's a lot earlier where I am than it is where you are. So, it's,
0: what time are we on? What time are you?
1: It's 7 a.m. over in Los Angeles where I'm sat. So yeah, we're a slight time difference. But by the time this has come out, I'll have flown back to the UK, as you mentioned. I fly later today, and all been well, I've finished the London Marathon. So how's that right. Song's just implied?
0: Okay, let's get this all into context. So this is Happy Talk. And as you know, on the show, I love to welcome people who live in Froome or are from Froome to talk about their experiences. Now, let's begin. So you were brought up in Froome then. When did you leave? How old were you?
1: I was 19 when I actually moved out of the area. So I grew up in one of the villages, Hardington. Was born in Witham Friary. Well, I was actually born in Froome in Victoria Hospital, and then I moved to Bristol first when I first left home, so I wasn't too far away. But my parents have lived in Froome for most of the time I've lived out the area. They're in Nunney these days.
0: Just up the road from me.
1: Yes, very possibly. Yes, they're not far from the castle at all. And one of my brothers lives in Froome. Another brother lives in Dilton Marsh still. So there's permanent connections, and there's another very significant link to Froome, which will pop up in the conversation we're going to have as well, as to how we've got to my story, I guess.
0: Wow.
1: So yeah. So, but I still, even though I've not lived in the town for many years, it's still, I'm proud to call it hometown. I'm always proud to be from Somerset, and people are always quite intrigued how I'm still very much a southerner, despite having lived up the north more of my life than the south.
0: Sure. It's like me. I come from Coventry originally, spent 35 years in London, and then moved to Froome just 7 months ago. But I will always say I'm from Coventry. You know, that's where I'm from, because, you know, that's where the foundations were laid.
1: Spent
0: more time elsewhere. So you must have seen a lot of changes in Froome over the years when you come back. What are the major changes that you've seen?
1: Quite a significant one. So things like how the bypasses grown, and I can remember the bypass wasn't there when I was a kid. I remember walking around it when it was actually built. We did a sponsored walk, and things like the Froome Flyer and all of that estate, that's all appeared since I've left the town. Just the town sort of the centre is obviously changed. There's obviously a lot of shops have changed. I mean, I can remember there being Woolworths shops at the post office down at the in the marketplace. And that's all sort of changed down there. The Froome Show Field's now a field with houses on, and it was a showground for the cheese show when I was a kid. The hospital that I was born in at the top of Park Lane's now flats, and so there's been a lot of things that have sort of changed over the years. Other things are the same. Like on Cheap Street, the little stream runs down the middle.
0: And
1: I decided to put my foot in it one day when I was out with my mum. And my mum was like, well, you're going to have to walk home with a wet foot now, aren't you? kind of one of these stupid things I always remember as a child.
0: We all want to do it.
1: I went a step too far.
0: Brilliant stuff. And I mean, it's great. Your accent hasn't changed a bit, has it? You're a Somerset boy, true, through and through.
1: My Yorkshire friend always says, you know, I properly show myself up when I start talking about cider or Somerset, because he says I go proper West Country. And that's just like, well, that's because I am.
0: So, You'll never lose it.
1: No, I didn't want it.
0: Let's talk about your love for the run. I mean, you are embarking on, by the time this comes out, as I said, you will have done the marathon run. But you're doing it in an unusual way. You're raising money for Christian Aid, and you're hoping to break the world record as the fastest watering can. How has this all come about?
1: Just the watering can or the whole marathon stuff itself?
0: Your marathon story and then the watering can.
1: So this goes back to the Froome Link, very much so. In the mid-90s, a very good friend of mine, Ray Warren, who still lives in Froome, him and his wife, Jill was the minister at Froome Methodist Church for a while, but she was my youth leader when I was in my teens. Ray went and ran the London Marathon in, I think he was 56 when he first ran it. And I just remember thinking, oh, that's something be quite cool to do one day. So sort of inspired by Ray, I just started applying to run it. Ray ran it a couple of times, and a few years later I went to an event in Cheltenham, where I was living in that area at the time, en route to Kingston upon Hull eventually, and a guy called Chris Mukjeep, I can't remember how to say his surname, Dalit Mukjar, sorry, from Aid, was doing a talk, and very inspiring. And I went and spoke to one of the charity people from Christian Aid afterwards and said, do you have places in the London Marathon out of interest? Because I've been trying in the ballot, and like the many people say, they can't get in the ballot. In those days, there was only like 100,000 people applied. Mm. Anyway, Christian Aid gave me a place, and in 2001, I suddenly found myself lining up to run a London Marathon. And at that point, I didn't run, really. I wasn't particularly fit or that bothered about doing exercise, etc. I was 25. I was the National Youth Exec Chair for the Methodist Church, so I was quite always travelling on the weekends in between my day job. And suddenly I had this marathon to train for. And I remember my family's, one of my brothers going, well, you're bloody minded enough that you'll finish it anyhow. Even if you crawl over the line. Yeah. And that's probably true. But a lot of friends were like, oh, sponsor you, I can't believe you're going to run a marathon, blah, blah. Anyhow, ran the London Marathon. Genuinely surprised when I finished it and went, don't want to ever do that again. But I did enjoy it in the sense of the atmosphere was amazing.
0: Yeah,
1: really carried you round.
0: Yeah, I've been in the audience or the spectators, and the whole thing is just such a cracking day out.
1: Yes, absolutely. It's such a buzz. And I genuinely, nothing could have prepared me for that. And just how noisy people were. I remember saying when I hit the last mile and you turn into Birdcage Walk in Westminster by Big Ben.
0: Yes,
1: and it's 10 deep. And the noise overwhelmed me in a good way. Mm. Plus, it's like, this is mad. So anyhow, I did it. I had no intention of running it again, certainly not any time soon. My brother, one of my brothers, David, who still lives in Froome, and is he's run the co-op down there and stuff, and he's he's actually from born in Cornwall, like me. He's not okay. Free, but he moved to Somerset when he was one or two. Mm-hmm. He's the sporty one, and he was just like, well, if Lucas can run a marathon, I'm quite intrigued to do this. We'd run the Froome Fun Run when we were teenagers, I was a teenager, he was in his 20s, so which doesn't happen anymore. It's now been superseded by the Froome Half Marathon, and it started and finished down by the in Marketplace, down by the library.
0: Okay, yeah, of course, yeah.
1: Mm-hmm. And, finished going over what's now called Jensen Button Bridge, something else that's been rebuilt since I've moved. Anyhow, so the next year he got a place, not only in the ballot, but also the charity offered him a place. Mm. So do you want to have my charity place then? And I was like, not really, no. I wasn't planning to run it again. Anyhow, I sort of went and asked a few people, because I'd been really successful, and I managed to raise a grand more than my target the previous year. I sort of was overwhelmed by people's generosity. Mm. So I sang a few people out and off we went. So 2002, the two of us went and ran it. He absolutely annihilated me time-wise. I was about 10 minutes off my previous year, and that was that. So that was how it began. And the following year I didn't run, he did, and then he wanted to run in 2004. I'm like, well, hold on, this is the only sporting gig I've got up on you, that I did this first. So I was just like, I don't really like the fact that he's going to try and run London a third time, and that's my gig. And I'd seen New York Marathon advertised this point, and I thought, I'd like to try and get 4 hours, because I think I probably could. So we ended up doing London and New York, both of us together.
0: Right.
1: And

0: But yeah, and after that, I still haven't got the 4 hours. And it just, I did Stockholm, I finally went sub 4 hours. And then it just, for some reason, then just suddenly became a hobby. Because in 2006, I ran all four capitals of the UK. I ran London, Belfast, Cardiff, and Edinburgh. And I got just shy of doing 3.5 hours. So then I was like, well, I can breathe. Let's get 3.5 hours at some point. And yeah, it just became a bit of a. And also, I go back to the atmosphere of London. London, the atmosphere of London was so amazing. The year that I didn't run in 2003 and David did, I was stood watching at Bermondsey and the noise in the Canary Wharf area. And I was
1: Yeah,
0: like,
1: it's deafening.
0: I really want to run the race. I miss the atmosphere. And my brain went, sorry, did you just say that to yourself? And I thought, what do I mean? I'm regretting not running 26.2 miles or 42.1 2K. So yeah, it just the atmosphere kind of took over. So that just spiraled. So I just started. I love traveling as well. So I started adding on traveling. So I started going off to different cities outside of the UK. So New York was the first international one. We did Stockholm,
1: Can I
0: and I've
1: say something to you? Because I actually was in New York. Tall, let's think now. I think it was 1997, 1995 or 1997, a long time ago. And I was there for, do you know what? I think it might have been 1995. And I was there for their marathon. And it was in November and it was incredibly hot. We have not known anything quite like this. So my friend's dad did say, because he was a world traveler, he worked for Rolls-Royce, and he said that you could be having an Indian summer coming up. And so pack for cold and also pack for some heat. And my goodness, we were there for like 3 weeks in New York and it was nothing but sunny climes. On the day of that actual marathon, it was so hot. They had quite a lot of people collapse who just weren't ready for it. But it was an incredible atmosphere. It was good. But I still put London up there as, you know, huger, bigger, more exciting than the New York one. We really know how to make a racket in the UK. We really do. So,
0: Definitely.
1: can you tell me about the watering can then? Why are you going as a watering can?
0: So I've done all these marathons. So and I continue to fundraise them. So I need to come up with different ideas for fundraising. So fast forward to this year. So this year is 25 years since that all began. So it's and I need to do London again. However I do it. Hadn't when I got the place, I was still in the UK. I hadn't secured the job I now have in Los Angeles. So I contacted Christian Aid last year. I went and watched London Marathon in London last year. I didn't run it, I was near their stand at one point, and I was like, oh, look, I'd really like to run again. This is the reason why. This is the story. By this time, it'll be my 60th marathon. This so that London be six. So yeah, this is how
1: This is going to
0: that
1: be your
0: one marathon
1: 60th.
0: that nobody planned to run again has turned into 59 so far. I said, but I want to do it in a costume. I've done fancy dress a couple of, actually run in three different outfits, as well as running gear in London. I've run as a phone box twice. I've run as a cowboy twice. And neither time managed to get the world record I was targeting. And I run in my, I'll come back to the story about the other one shortly. And so I went off to Christian Aid, and they suggested a watering can. Contacted Guinness World Records. They said, "Yep, that's a record we can recognise. You have to run it in 4.5 hours or faster. So go and check the results, people, because by the time you listen to this, we'll know. I may or may not have achieved the world record, and hopefully, I finished the marathon. Whatever's happened,
1: Nice.
0: was that? So I contacted my. I've got a friend, Alan Crawford, who lives up in Hornsey, up in East Yorkshire, not too far from Kingston upon Hull. He's a costume maker by profession. He's done some. He does a lot of things for drag acts and stuff. So he's done quite a lot of the famous drag acts that people see on TV and things. He said, "Yes, yeah, I'm up for it." So he's basically designed this costume. And on Sunday, just gone by the time.

0: you've listened to the show, I believe, I will have run round London for 26.2 miles. And if you've watched it, you may have even seen it on the TV. With that,
1: I
0: we won't at
1: hope
0: this stage. So
1: so.
0: yeah.
1: I hope so. Well, that is brilliant. So let's talk about your first song then that goes really well with this particular happy moment in your life, which you're currently living through. And as we know, by the time this broadcasts, you will have done it. So why have you picked this song?
0: So this song is the theme tune of the London Marathon. So me and my cousin, who's watched probably at least half of my marathons that I've run, she's come down or travel with me. When we sort of turn up at London and stuff, as you go to register, you hear this play, and it makes the hairs on my neck stand up with excitement, just from the buzz. And yeah, so it's just an exciting, the tune just reminds me, and it's a kind of like a happy go-to place, I suppose. And yeah, so as soon as marathons are talked about, and I just that in this weekend coming, I shall start humming it. I've resisted humming it as soon as I started mentioning it, but yeah, and people recognize it. It's the theme tune on the BBC. So it's called The Trap by Ron Goodwin, is the official title name. It's from a film score originally, but everyone knows it's the London Marathon theme tune.

0: Wow, what a song. Of course, we all know it, don't we? Yeah, The Trap. This is Happy Talk. You're listening to Fayon Dixon, not live in the studio, but we have recorded quite the show, myself and my guest, Lucas Mega. So that is certainly more than a happy moment. That was like a journey of happy moments there. And there's a lot here. There's a lot all to do with running. And your next happy moment, it's all about closer to where I come from in the world. So I come from Coventry originally. But we're now going to talk about the Birmingham Commonwealth Games, the men's marathon. So why is that one up there as one of your happiest moments?
1: Obviously, there's a marathon theme appearing. On the back of all this, I ended up going into the event management career for international events. And that was inspired by London Olympic Games. And so I got the opportunity to go and work on the marathon course at the Commonwealth Games.
0: Cool.
1: Which was great. And a conversation with a colleague at work, I was working on transport planning for some of the venues in Birmingham. And my colleague who was organising the actual marathon course was chatting, and he goes, so we need to sort out the lead vehicles for the marathon. And he goes, I presume that that's with you because it's transport.
0: Yeah.
1: And I was like, yeah, exactly.
0: Yeah, I got it. Yeah, I'm all over it.
1: Yeah, exactly. Well, I went, technically, that's not part of my remit because the way the transport split up. Anyhow, we sort of check a few things and he went, oh, no, we've got the car sorted, my mistake, but we don't have any drivers. And I went, oh, he goes, if you know anyone that wants to drive them. I jokingly just went, oh, that would be amazing to drive the lead car for the Commonwealth Games Marathon. I'd be up for it. And he goes, oh, the gig's yours if you want it. And I just joked and went, I don't actually know if I'm allowed because of that's not, I'm here to manage transport operations for some of the venues and on marathon day. So basically I would help organise transport for people like the athletes and
0: dignitaries. So you can't be in two places at once, can you? Or can you?
1: Well, technically no, but so anyhow, I spoke to my manager and Ollie, he said, yeah, he said, I think we can manage that. He said, as long as you make sure you've got somebody covering what needs to be done on the ground, no problem.
0: Oh,
1: wow. So I ended up basically sorting out the drivers for the lead vehicles because you have three races for the Commonwealth. There's the men's, the women's and the para athletes.
0: Sure.
1: So like David Weir competed, for example.
0: Okay.
1: A colleague of mine, I asked her if she'd like to drive for the two of the races because they went out sort of women's first, that finished, the men's was started sort of just as the women's was out on course, and then the paras followed that. So Alice is chuffed to bits to be asked such a thing, and she goes off, does the ladies, and then I took responsibility for driving the men's, which included driving around an official to do a course check, which was not part of my original expected remit. But
0: you're just taking on all the jobs now, aren't you? Them all.
1: That was a reaction to a bit of a gap that I think that hadn't been picked up, and somebody suddenly goes, We need the official driving around the course first thing in the morning. Is there anyone that can do it? Can you? So I went and took the guy around.
0: Oh, wow. Can I ask you then? So when you get involved in doing something like this, I mean, it's obviously a big responsibility and everything like that, but do you go back and look at it? Do you go back and watch and see this, because it's on YouTube surely, so we can all go back and have a look. Do you do that, or do you just kind of like, no, it's all done, it's in the bag and move on with life? Or have you gone back and watched it?
1: I've gone back at the marathon race,
0: you doing the driving, because obviously you were on TV.
1: So I don't think you barely seen the me or the car, because I mean, why not? So we went out, and then behind us was the press car. So if you think on the TV, you often see these like a truck with people sat at the back, like a mini portable grandstand.
0: Yeah.
1: So that was behind us, and then the runners were behind that. So on the TV, you might see from a helicopter view the lead car occasionally, but generally you didn't see us. I've gone back and watched clips of the marathon. So yeah. One of the things that I got messaged about at the finish was the lead runner of the men's race went the wrong way briefly in the last at the start of the last mile. And so of course, for some friends who knew what I was doing, went, is that your fault? And I went, no. I went, that was something else that was unrelated to the lead vehicles. We'd pulled off the course, and for some reason, the marshals hadn't reset the barrier for the lead runner. Because as soon as I got the message through on the radio from the race director going, can you just check what's going on? The lead runner's just gone down the wrong side of the road. And I was literally round the corner in the lead car we'd pulled off as required, because obviously what they don't want is the lead car to go through the finishing funnel, because that's not a good look on the TV. People don't know how much goes into making these marathons, all the TV stuff and the angles of the cameras and get vehicles off the course at the right time. So
0: there's a lot going on behind the scenes, isn't there? Yeah.
1: Yeah. It's amazing. So
0: what year was this again? Sorry, remind me, because I'm actually looking it up on YouTube.
1: Birmingham 2022.
0: It was 2022.
1: So when the UK, England technically hosted it in 4 years ago. Of course, it's in Glasgow in a few weeks or a couple of months. And it was an absolute honour to be able to do that and to drive. And to play such a key role in an international event, and to think where I'd sort of started this journey that I was talking about before we played Ron Goodwin. Yeah. If somebody said to me in 2001, "Oh, you're gonna in a few years you're gonna work at an international sporting event, you're gonna drive the lead car for like the marathon course," and some of the other things that happened, I'd also organised some races up in Kingston upon Hull. I'd started taking on race directing and organised the marathon. So you've talked about Coventry as your home city, which was City of Culture in 2021.
0: That's right.
1: Kingston upon Hull was its predecessor in 2017, and I organised the City Marathon that year. Part of that is we had a stand at London Marathon. I ended up being invited to the elite runners reception. I got to meet the race director of the London Marathon, Hugh Brusher. I got to meet Mo Farah, who's one of my sort of sporting heroes, along with Paula Radcliffe.
0: And nice.
1: I was like, how have I got here? I was just like, how have I got to be in a room with these people?
0: How wonderful.
1: Just amazing. So it's just, and I mean, Ray has that amazing sort of opportunity to thank. So yeah.
0: So listen, we want to hear the next song that goes with this happy moment. And then we're going to talk about your object of happiness, which I would normally be looking at myself in the studio. But because you are all the way over in LA, that is not possible. But yeah, you are listening to Happy Talk. It's a bit of a fun one. So we're doing three of your happy songs as well. So let's crack on to this one. What's this song and why have you chosen it?
1: So this song is aptly called Run Boy Run by Woodkid, who's a French artist. The clue's in the title. Just the name of it, Run Boy Run, it just sums up sort of how things are really in the name of it. It's as simple as that really, but he wrote some music for the Olympic Games in France, for Paris and the run up to Paris. And when I realized that was that who the artist was. I realized this song was by him, and I'd heard it a few times, and I just, yeah, just, it's just a really good song, and now I love playing it sort of as a reminder of the beats and everything else, really.

0: Wow, that has got some serious energy. I love that. That, of course, was Run Boy Run, Wood Kid, and selected by my guest, Lucas. Ooh, love that one. Lucas, we are now going to talk about your object of happiness. Now, what is it? Of course, it's radio, so you're going to have to describe it very well.
1: It sticks with the theme that we're already on. It's the finisher's medal from London Marathon 2001. Has my very first marathon finisher's medal, and it was the beginning of the journey of the last 25 years of life, and so that's just now start sort of has that significance. So yeah, so for those who remember, it's Flora Marathon back in the day, so it's got Flora Marathon on it, 2001, yellow and blue. And
0: Look at that.
1: A nice yellow and blue medal ribbon for those who can't see. Yeah.
0: Where do you keep it?
1: Up until my sort of recent relocation, it's been hanging in the house along with all my other medals. So I used to have a cabinet with all my marathon finishers medals proudly hung up together. Currently, it's in a box in a storeroom in Froome.
0: secret location, we can't say where.
1: Secret, yes, I'm not going to reveal exactly where. Yes, yeah, it's part of that memory, and it helps remind me sort of how this journey began.
0: Yeah, that is so fantastic to have this legacy of happy moments all stitched together. And I mean, I don't want to, you know, jinx you in any way, but injuries, have you ever had to overcome any big sort of injuries to get match fit again, or have you always just kind of taken it literally in your stride so that you can achieve what you want to do?
1: In 2013, and this was marathon 30 that year as well, I got injured 6 weeks, 12 weeks out from London Marathon. I literally snapped a tendon in my foot by literally just getting up off my bed. I wasn't even out exercising. I was on annual leave. So on annual leave at home, and it was the first day of annual leave. I ended up on crutches. My foot up and was just dead where I'd been sat stupidly on the bed. And when I got up, I landed on it funny. Heard a snap, and a few hours later was in a cast. 6 weeks later, I had 6 weeks to go, and I was determined to run the marathon that year because it was the year after the Olympics.
0: Yeah.
1: And my physio at the time gave me his program, and within 2 weeks I was back up to a half marathon, and 6 weeks later I was at the start line in my volunteer gear from the Olympic Games and ran round and even got interviewed by the TV that year.
0: Wonderful. I mean, it's bizarre what happened to you, but it's really great that you did bounce back. So this is Lucas Mega. He is on Happy Talk sharing. I mean, I'm exhausted. I'm somebody that has a lot of energy, but I'm exhausted just thinking about all of this running that's been going on for the last how many decades now. So we're going to talk about your final happy moment. And I know people that took part in this great celebration. And whenever you talk to someone about the London 2012 Olympics, I mean, the experiences are wide and varied. So what is your happy moment? And you've also got a song to go with it, haven't you?
1: I have. So I was fortunate enough to volunteer at the London Olympics in 2012. My childhood dream had been to go to an opening ceremony in London when I watched LA Olympics in 1984 was my first memory of them. And so when we got to host it in 2005, when we won the bid, my ambition was to go to London. And 7 years later, I'd been selected as a volunteer. I got a shift on the opening ceremony and I was on the seating bowl. And I got to be inside the stadium for that amazing opening ceremony with 8,000 other people. And one of my previous bosses used to always say to me, oh, you have your best ever day, won't you, today? And this was after this. And I said, well, I can't. I've already had it. He goes, what do you mean? I went, I've been to the opening ceremony of the of the Olympics in London. I went, and that was my childhood dream. I went,
0: yeah.
1: She, and it wasn't one that was ever guaranteed would even happen.
0: Well, no.
1: So I got to do that, and on the back of that, I went and changed career, went into the event management world, hence driving a car around in Birmingham, and now I'm out in Los Angeles working on the 2028 Olympic Games. And I
0: Fantastic.
1: have to pinch myself that actually I've got to where I wanted to go to.
0: Yeah.
1: 12 years ago, I did a 13 years ago, I did a radio interview for my 30th marathon, the one we've just referred to with the broken foot. And I'd said in that interview that my goal was to sort of carry on doing a bit of running and to try and sort of work in this industry. And I listened back to it a few weeks ago, and I thought, I have actually managed to achieve what I set out to do. And so, yeah, London
0: Yes.
1: 2012. So London's a happy place in that sense, because the marathon and the Olympics have shaped where my life's kind of gone.
0: Yeah.
1: And I still fondly look back at Froome is still home. And that's where it all started, in Ray's inspiration on, and Ray always laughs when I say, it's all your fault, all what's happened. And the nice thing is, I'm going to see him the day before London this year. I'm going to run around Froome in the watering can on the Saturday.
0: Yeah, no, I'm not gonna
1: Yes,
0: be
1: I'm doing the park run in Froome on the 20 on the day before London in the watering can. Ray's going to come down and say hi. And yeah, but the and then but so the Olympics just kind of that 2012 fear. But any of my friends say, don't mention the O word to him because you won't shut him up.
0: Well, let's see
1: So
0: a
1: I'm kind of
0: song that goes
1: resisting
0: along.
1: myself carrying on. Do you want me to say about the song as well?
0: Please tell us about the song that goes along with this.
1: So the Cauldrons, obviously, an amazing like finale to that opening ceremony, and the piece of music they played as they brought in the seven torchbearers into the stadium to light the cauldron was a piece called Caliban's Dream by Underworld, featuring Evelyn Glennie, who's a percussionist. And it just, again, it just has that little tingling spines
0: I was
1: of
0: going to say, it
1: the.
0: literally is goosebumps.
1: Yes, the sort of just the build up, and I can still that see that. And if there is one thing I have looked back on YouTube a lot, it's that cauldron lighting moment with this piece of music, because I just love it. Just the sort of that the sensation, the build up, and again, knowing that I was stood in the stadium, wondering where the cauldron was going to be, like the rest of the, like everybody else, and it suddenly emerged in the middle and came together, and just a fantastic memory. So. Yeah, so that it just it reminds me of that amazing night.

0: What a song. You have picked three absolute corkers, Lucas. I'm excited for you and I can only wish you the very, very best. I mean, as I say, we're kind of talking in the future and in the past because as we're sitting here on the 22nd of April, we are hoping to meet on Saturday when you do your Froome Park run. I'm hoping to catch you just before you start running on Saturday. But of course, this interview, by the time it goes out next Friday, will be in the past. And you will have ran the London Marathon and I will know what has happened. And so I'm wishing you the very, very best. And all good things to you, my friend, on your 60th marathon run.
1: Thank you very much.
0: So no Vox Pops today because the show has been jam-packed, hasn't it? Really packed. But we're going to finish off with a rousing floor shaker. Bit of Beach Boys to get you into the weekend. Enjoy.

0: here's a bit more background on Lucas Niga. A marathon runner is taking on this year's London Marathon in a very unusual way. Dressed as a watering can, all to raise money for vulnerable communities around the world. Lucas Niga, an event planner currently working on the LA 2028 Olympic and Paralympic Games, is running his 14th London Marathon this April. But this time, he's aiming to break a Guinness World Record for the fastest marathon dressed as a watering can. The 50-year-old has already completed 59 marathons, including 13 in London, and has raised £70,000 for charity. His latest challenge is to support Christian Aid, helping communities affected by climate change, poverty, and lack of access to clean water. Lucas says the costume is more than just eye-catching. It highlights the reality faced by millions of people forced to travel long distances to safe water due to drought and the climate crisis. Training hasn't been easy. After relocating to Los Angeles, Lucas had to adapt to warmer temperatures and new running routines, all while recovering from a recent injury. To add to the challenge, he only got to test the costume a few days before the race day. Despite that, he's hopeful his effort will not only break records, but raise awareness and funds for a vital, vital cause. People can support Lucas by donating through his Christian Aid fundraising page. The link can be found by searching Lucas Niga, M-E-A-G-O-R, Lucas Niga, Christian Aid, London Marathon, or by visiting Lucas Niga's social media page at Lucas Keep Running on Instagram and Facebook. His first public run in costume will have taken part at the old showground park running.
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3: Here is the weekend forecast for the Froome FM area from Kilmersland Weather. After a sunny Saturday morning, cloud will build and thicken with heavy rain arriving later, continuing into the night with thunder a possibility. Sunday will see a cloudy and misty start with patchy rain. Things may well brighten up later, but this could bring showers and thunderstorms later. Monday, cloudy and misty, although brightening later, with possibly heavy thundery showers.
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I am Michael Ormiston and thank you for tuning in. Today's show will mainly focus on the rare triple album Musical Voices of Asia, Asian Traditional Performing Arts 1978. First off is a piece from the bowels of India.

Sholadobe Patha Base Harinma Nisha, sung by Purna Chandra Das, who also played the kamak, with Manja Das on harmonium and Badamali on kol. This is a Baal Deha Tattva song which concerns the human body. The Baal religion has its own philosophy heavily influenced by Hinduism, Tantric Buddhism and the Sufism of Islam. To realise the soul, which is the eternal self, Baals, who affirm sex as a basic desire of man, believe that through sexual love, God, man and the universe are united as one. This kind of theme appears frequently in Baal songs. In the last verse of this song, the limbs of the body are used allegorically to refer to the six passions of the human body. The six passions, lust, anger, avarice, delusion, pride and malice, reside in the body, making their entrance and exits through the nine doors, the ears, the eyes, the nostrils, the mouth, the anus and the genital organs. You can find this and other Baal music on the 1979 triple LP Musical Voices of Asia, Asian Traditional Performing Arts 1978 on the Japanese Victor label. And now a Mongolian long song from the same release.

Seren Sachan Hangai. Through the cool and beautiful Hangai flows clear water. These two lines, believe it or not, were sung in just under 3 minutes by the now legend of Mongolian Urtundu or Longsong Norob Banzad. Her sheer power, breath control, range and vocal technique is sensational, and she was accompanied on the Mongolian Morinher or two-string trapezoidal box spike fiddle. Next from the same release is some Iranian classical music set to a poem by Hafez.

This evening is precious for friends to discuss, O God, where is the source of happiness? Do not allow the man at the window to touch your beautiful hair. That was an attempt to relay the sense of the Hafez poem. He was the most famous 14th century Persian lyric poet. The wonderful singer Fatema Vassi Parisa, born in 1949, was accompanied by the amazing ney or emblown flute playing of Mohammed Musavi Shustari. The tombak, carved wooden with a sheepskin head goblet-shaped drum of Mozzetta Haj Ali Ayan and Jalal Zufonan on the six-string mulberry wood tar lute. In Iranian classical music, there are modes or dastag similar to Indian classical music. In this piece, it has the dastag Homayun, which should be played from sundown until darkness. It has the colour green, the element flames, and an atmosphere of enchanting ecstasy. This is the Global Froom Show on Froom FM 96.6. And back to Mongolia.

That was Sundui voicing in Humi the melody of two traditional Mongolian tunes. The first, the bay horse with round hooves, and the second, the Joro horse with sheep-like short steps. Sundui was from Chandaman district in West Mongolia, near the Altai Mountains. His Humi became the inspiration for the next generation of Humi voices, sometimes known as throat singers. And it was also recorded in 1978 and is on the Music Voices of Asia Asian Traditional Performing Arts 1978 triple LP. The next piece is a dedication to the late American composer, guitarist and pianist Ralph Towner, who sadly passed away a few weeks ago.

Ocean is composed by Ralph Towner. He played the acoustic 12-string guitar with Eberhard Weber on electric upright bass, Jan Garbarek tenor saxophone, and John Christensen on drums. It was recorded in 1974 and was released in 1975 on the late Ralph Towner's album Solstice on ECM Records. Next back to Japan in 1978.

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0: коей румоно вот окороє тарі то.
1: Ehon Taikoki, sung in the Japanese Joruri form of the Gidaya style by Takamoto Sudayu. This style was begun by Takamoto Gidayu in 1684. He was accompanied on a special shamisen, a three-stringed fretless plucked lute. This shamisen has a very thick neck and high bridge. Ehon Takoki is an extremely famous 18th century Japanese puppet play telling of the rebellion of Akechi Mitsuti against Oda Nobunaga, and it is on the third LP of the Musical Voices of Asia release. This is the Global Froom Show on Froom FM 96.6. Now back to Mongolia.

Dulzensug, or Four Seasons, was originally a bogonodu, or short song from Western Mongolia. Here it was played expertly on the two-string morinho, or horse fiddle, by Batchulin. His high degree of technical skill and expressiveness brings out the rich and varied timbre of this quintessential Mongolian instrument, and it is also from the Voices of Asia release. And another one from this triple LP is from Burma, or Myanmar.

Nanda Kandur is a Burmese bwe or praise song. It was composed in the 17th century by U Lunpai, a lord of the district. This Burmese classical song describes the beautiful scenery of Lake Nada. U Myint Sen sings and plays the si, a pair of small cymbals. U Myint Mwang and U Sien Pye each play the 13 to 16 string Burmese harp, or the swang, and U Kin Kha plays a set of six tune drums called the Chuk Lompat. The final section of this rare triple LP features some ritual Buddhist chants. Bando Bushi is the ritual chant sung on the anniversary of the death of Saint Shinran, held at the Higashi Honganji Temple in Kyoto, Japan. All the performers are priests carrying on the tradition of the Shomo Japanese Buddhist Sutra chanting. 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I am Michael Ormiston. Thank you for listening.

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2: Here is the weekend forecast for the Froom FM area from Kilmersdon Weather. After a sunny Saturday morning, cloud will build and thicken with heavy rain arriving later, continuing into the night with thunder a possibility. Sunday will see a cloudy and misty start with patchy rain. Things may well brighten up later, but this could bring showers and thunderstorms later. Monday, cloudy and misty, although brightening later, with possibly heavy thundery showers.
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This is Ant with New Jazz Sounds, kicking off with Neil Cowley Trio together with Samora Pindy Hughes. Our special guest on New Jazz Sounds this time is Eki Shola.

0: Rules, Eki Shola with Black History Month should be every month. Let's get into our conversation now with Eki Shola. So, welcome back onto New Jazz Sounds. It's been a while, but so much is going on with you, Eki, in your life. Do you just want to update our listeners as to who you are and what you do in your amazing world?
1: Oh, okay. My name is Eki Shola, and I'm an independent musician, singer-songwriter, play piano, cello, I sing, make all my own beats, all originals, and then my side hustle is I work as a travel doctor.
0: And you just happen to be a doctor on top of all of that.
1: Yeah. You have to pay the bills.
0: You are very modest. Because you were from London originally, weren't you? And you went to New York as a youngster. You trained as a doctor, went out to California, but in the meantime got yourself the side hustle, as you call it, of looking after US Army veterans, both in Japan and Germany. Is that right?
1: That's right, exactly. And sometimes I'll go over to the Caribbean, wherever they need me, Greece,
0: Caribbean and Greece. Now you're really making Froom FM very, very jealous here right now. You know that. And you make great music on top of it. And you make great music on top of it. People, you can go off people, Eki Shola.
1: It's a necessity. No, I'm saying it's my outlet. Like, as hard and challenging it is to independently release an album, I wouldn't have it any other way. Sometimes I'm like pinching myself. I'm like, is this real? Like this, you know, I would have never dreamt that I would be where I am today doing music as a profession. So

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This is Ant in conversation with Eki Schola. She is our featured artist, and the album is Dare to Love Free.

part of the plan is existential expiration. Who am I and why am I here on this man-induced burning creation? Inhaling the toxic ashes of political revision and labeling the growth of unruly molecular cell division. Again and again, we collectively feel a sense of powerlessness within. Destruction in all vicinity. Anna yet again blown the gift of destructibility. Luxury to Hollywood vicinity. Massive plight of evacuation, minimal publicity. For those housed free, shared lists of what to bring provides a modicum of comforting. Yet in reality, it's only your life worth saving. Check-ins for loved ones afar leads me to speak up out of necessity. Can we envision a new way of accountability? Seals said we need resolve, aligning pain with purpose. Together we wreck the illusion that from the top only comes the right solution. The angels are surrounded by a fiery hell. Band-aid trying to use the ocean as an extinguishing well. Scorched paths unite this burning state. Responders flowing in around to abate. A problem no longer relegated to this coast. A global crisis that defines our fate. Yeah. Tsunamis of the east, fires in the west. Flooding in the east has caused us to flee. Temporary relief. For however long we continue to extract, slash, and trash. There ain't no safety cuz. We're raising the thermometer and lowering the threshold to our collective mortality.

organizations like Goatlandia serving our animal kin. People rescuing and fostering pets everyone able is pitching in. Inmates been fighting for global consequence of drought. Receiving recognition but deserve a second chance when they come out.

0: listening to Freedom FM. My name is Ant. We are in conversation with Ms. Eki Shola. Do you know what? I think you live an amazing life. And now we've got the background about you out of the way, let's talk about your super new release coming up soon. It's quite a body of work. Do you want to tell us what the name is and how it came about and what the influences behind it are?
1: Sure. It's called Dare to Love Free. And I wrote, it's 40 tracks on there. And it was inspired, I was in Japan at the time and just at home. And I mean, I have no deep story except for just all these songs started to flow out, really. And I was just hearing different sounds and different experiences. One of the pieces I wrote is my first symphonic piece, orchestral piece, Revelations. And that was inspired by my son and him going through a new relationship and navigating that as a young man. And I just sat down and just all these emotions started pouring out. And

0: the piano improvs, and so you hear the classical influence with the jazz. So it's been a very, it was a very kind of freeing, hence I think why I called it Dare to Love Free, the creative process.
1: Dare to Love, absolutely. 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
0: It can be pre-ordered now on Bandcamp, and the official release is April 29th. And I'm doing it a little bit differently. I'm not really going heavy on streaming platforms. So I'm just releasing a few songs on Spotify. But Bandcamp is amazing for independent artists, really, because we can connect with our listeners, and that's why I like the platform. Yeah.
1: Wow. You live such an interesting life. Well, listen, good luck with the release. Thank you for your time on New Jazz Sounds, Eki Shola.
0: Thank you for having me. Always good to see you. Thank you.

of help there from Casa Overall from the new album Cream. My thanks to Eki Shola for her time on Zoom. Eki's new album is going to be called Dare to Love Free, and we have got the title track coming up next.

So, hope you're enjoying the music. My name is Ant. You're listening to Edition 317 of New Jazz Sounds on 96.6 Froom FM. My thanks again go to Eggy Schola for her time on Zoom. We've just heard the title track of her new album, Dare to Love Free. And right now is Case.

Wonderful sounds on your earphones or speakers, even. Frim FM playing the music of Nicole McCabe. She's also from California, a bit like Eki. A song to sing is the album This Is Driving Home at Night. And before that, from here in good old Blighty, Richard Davis, saxophone player, Son of a Man Who Wrestles at Sea Lion, is his forthcoming LP. Aisle 5 is full of architects. And kicking this off there was Case and Father Sky.

bringing out the new releases in the wonderful, colourful world of new jazz. This is Ant with New Jazz Sounds on the wonderful 96.6 Froom FM. As ever, we'll attempt to get a track listing up in the comments section on Mixcloud when the show goes out, soon after it airs live for the first time on Friday, the 10th of April 2026. Coming up, a brand new release by Alex Ho and Donovan Hefner.

Listening to the music of Alex Ho and Donovan Hefner. They are both alumni of the outfit Tomorrow's Warriors. Their debut album together is called Serendipity, and this is the lead-off track, the mysteriously entitled FYBSPG. This is Lionel as Stefan Belmondo on Froom FM.

One of my favourite albums doing the rounds at the moment, actually recorded in a Senegalese mud brick house in 2005, but only just released. French musicians Lionel and Stéphane Belmondo, together with local musicians from Senegal, like I say, a wonderful album called Calypso Diola. And that was Casa Sport, or The Sporting House. Many thanks for listening to New Jersey Sounds, edition 317 on Froom FM. My name is Alex. We're going to play out with some Indian-style jazz. This is Naseem Jamal.

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1: 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Here is the weekend forecast for the Froome FM area from Kilmersham Weather. After a sunny Saturday morning, cloud will build and thicken with heavy rain arriving later, continuing into the night with thunder a possibility. Sunday will see a cloudy and misty start with patchy rain. Things may well brighten up later, but this could bring showers and thunderstorms later. Monday, cloudy and misty, although brightening later, with possibly heavy thundery showers.
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5: Hello and welcome to the April edition of the On Air Book Group.
6: We operate like any other book group. And when I say we, I mean Sheila Hedges, Helen Ottaway and Polly Ellis.
5: We read a book, we get together and we have a good chat. And as Sheila said, the only thing that's missing is a glass of wine because we are not allowed to drink wine in the studio.
7: It's shocking, isn't it?
5: Great shame. But have I just said who we are? Yes, I've done that. And Ed at the desk doing a marvellous job. So this month we read Graham Swift's Here We Go. And I think I am doing such a bad job that somebody else should start talking. Helen, what would you like to say?
8: Graham Swift. Graham Swift I first encountered when I was in my 20s, when I read Waterland, which I thought was a wonderful book. And actually, I think everybody says it's his wonderful book. It won a Guardian Prize, the Guardian Fiction Prize. And that was my first experience of Graham Swift. Since when, I've hardly experienced him again at all. I know about
7: We did Mothering recommend Sunday. Him last month, didn't we? It may have been the month before.
8: Mothering Sunday.
7: Mothering Sunday.
8: And he has other very famous books, but this is the first book I've actually read of his since I read Waterland. Anyway, he was born, Graham Swift, in 1949... He's the author of 11 novels, most recently Here We Are, the book we're reading, which was written in 2020. He's written 3 collections of short stories, including the highly praised England and Other Stories.
7: I didn't like that.
8: You didn't like it. Okay.
5: Fair enough, she does.
8: Fair enough. He's written a book of essays called Making an Elephant, Essays, Portraits, Poetry and Reflections on His Life in Writing. As I said, with Waterland, he won the Guardian Fiction Prize, and with Last Orders, the Booker Prize. Mothering Sunday became a worldwide bestseller and won the Hawthorne Den Prize for Best Work of Imaginative Literature. All 3 of those novels were made into films, and his books have appeared in over 35 languages, which is a lot.
5: Yeah, I'm really looking forward to you both telling me why it's worth reading another Graham Swift, because I'm not feeling it, but Ooh, that's fine.
8: That's a good way
7: well,
8: to start.
7: That's a bit of a downer, isn't it?
5: Yeah. Sorry, but you love it, so that's good.
8: He can be said to be a quintessentially English writer. He writes about English subjects and English themes, and the events of his novels, even when they include such things as murder, adultery and incest, are treated with decorum in the true British fashion. So on the surface, everything may seem smooth and normal, but underneath, it is not. And his characters, as good Brits, generally do not like to make a fuss. Would you say that was true? That was written by somebody else, that bit.
5: Okay, doesn't feel like it fits particularly well with this book, but maybe there is a real British sensibility in this one. I can see that.
8: Yeah, there is, isn't there?
5: Mm.
8: He enjoys looking back. We can tell that.
5: Mm.
8: From his first novel, The Sweet Shop Owner, in 1980, to his Booker Prize-winning Last Orders and beyond, he's used the narrative device of recollection as a way of telling more than one story simultaneously. Well, he certainly does that in this book.
5: Mm.
8: So this book is Here We Are. Here We Are is something that his kind of adopted mother, Penny Lawrence, says. She'll bring in the tea or cakes and she'll say, here we are, which actually I think I do that too. Maybe that's a very...
5: Is it a class thing?
8: English thing.
5: Is that, or just very English?
8: I don't know.
5: No, here we are.
8: I don't know.
7: Oh, I don't think it's class.
5: No, I wondered why that phrase became... Well, it's obviously very central. It becomes the title of the book, but...
8: And other people say it. I read this book on a Kindle, unfortunately, so it's quite difficult to go backwards and forwards, but I did start marking wherever I found the expression, here we are, and it was quite a lot. I think Evie says it at one point. She says, well, here we are, as in when people say it is what it is.
5: I suppose also,
8: here we are.
5: Coming to think of it, here we are and here we aren't. I mean, we'll come to talk about this, but it's a story about a magician and about things disappearing. So here we are and then here we aren't. I don't know if that was at all intended, but, you know.
8: So the story centres around three characters mainly. We've got Jack, who we first meet, who is handsome, jokey, compere. He's compere at the end of the pier in Brighton. And the other two are the successful double act of Ronnie and Evie, also known as the great Pedro and Pablo and Eve. So we get introduced to them as children, find out a bit about their lives. Ronnie's particularly, I did feel that it's really a book about Ronnie.
5: Absolutely.
8: This Ronnie grows up with his parents in Bethnal Green, but mostly absent father. His mother, Agnes, and his father, Sid. And Sid is at sea. Is he in the Merchant Navy?
5: I think he ends up being in the Merchant Navy.
8: So he appears only occasionally. And so he's mainly living with his mother, who seems to mostly slightly neglect him. He doesn't feel very loved, I don't think.
5: I got the impression that she had high hopes for him, though. She sort of pushes him to go to a good school and she wants him to succeed. I feel she's very disappointed in the direction he takes. It's a sort of rather overbearing, disapproving mother.
8: Oh, maybe that's
7: I felt she didn't like her husband.
5: Mm. Can't blame
7: her. Fortunately, he was away for quite a lot of the time. I can see that she found Ronnie a problem, to just add another bit into the story. During the war, he was an evacuee and was sent to Eric and Penny Lawrence, who are much more affluent. They didn't have children and look upon him as a blessing, whereas I don't think his mother exactly looked on him as a blessing. But I don't think she... I didn't get the impression she was disappointed, but maybe...
5: There's a lot of effing and blinding, particularly in the world of Bethnal Green, not so much in Evergreen, the beautiful house that the Lawrences live in. But she's like, really, Ronnie, a magician? You know, she's sort of very, can't believe he's sort of letting somehow himself and her down by taking such a bizarre career path.
8: Yes.
5: We're digressing, but...
8: He has this other life with the Lawrences, just outside Oxford, and he really loves it and they really love him, and it's in a way such a shame that he can't be their son. He does always go back and see them, and I don't think his mother knows that. After the war, he goes back home to Bethnal Green, and he just misses Evergreen and the Lawrences.
6: And he's changed. I mean, how difficult to suddenly be plucked out of your quite tough working class life in Bethnal Green and be adored and sort of cosseted in a beautiful big house in Oxfordshire, and then have to return to that life.
8: Mm. Yeah.
6: Really.
8: Yeah.
7: But it was
8: difficult.
7: Also that he learnt to be a magician, didn't he? Because Lawrence,
6: Eric Lawrence
7: was a magician, and he taught him all the secrets. And when you hear a bit later on about the sort of magic that he performs, you know, you're left thinking, well, how does he get rainbows on stage?
6: Mm. and the tricks and the illusions are never explained, so we're left in wonder, as the audience would be. I mean, it's never... The illusion is never exploded, is it?
7: Which and
6: is
7: quite Evie no. won't ever speak about how they're done. Mm.
6: Do you think she knows?
8: I don't think she knows
7: everything.
8: She
7: doesn't know.
8: She knows some things, maybe, but not everything.
6: Do you know one thing that strikes me? I thought I didn't like this book, but as we're talking, I absolutely see these characters as completely and utterly real. They're so three-dimensional and complex and interesting, so I'll give him that.
8: So Evie starts... She's a wannabe performer, sort of chorus girl. She works on her high kicks and things, but she can't sing. She can...
6: And she can't act.
8: She can't act, no. So she can dance, and she's got good legs. And she's beautiful. So she's beautiful with good legs, and she can dance. But she's not really getting anywhere until she answers this ad for a magician's assistant. And she goes along, and she meets Ronnie. And it's a kind of fait accompli. He doesn't really audition her.
7: I think she was the only one who turned up.
8: Oh, she was the only one.
6: Oh, that's right.
8: Yes. So they begin... And they kind of learn together, really, don't they?
6: Mm. Go from strength to strength.
8: And Jack, how have Jack and Ronnie met? I've forgotten.
6: They already had a relationship, didn't they, way before Evie came along. And I think Jack's
8: quite...
6: It was
8: in the army.
6: Was it? I think it was.
7: And he wanted to promote Ronnie.
6: Yes.
7: And wasn't it he who suggested that Ronnie got an assistant?
8: Mm. Yeah.
6: That's a bit ironic.
8: Jack was already a compere at the end of the pier, and he said to Ronnie, yes, get an assistant and I'll get you a gig.
6: Mm.
8: But he himself, we start off the book with him in the wings, just feeling so nervous about going on stage, and you get the impression that this is the experience for him every time, sometimes worse than others. And his mother has always been the one who's been able to give him a little push from behind, and that's what he imagines. He imagines his mother giving a little push, and then he can do it. And he's fine. He's absolutely brilliant. He has no problem once he's there. And I think one of the things that really works about him and Evie when later on they get together is she knows how to do that as well. She knows... She's got the key.
6: He talks about that, like she winds him up almost like a clockwork toy.
8: Yes.
6: She knows how to gear him up to go on stage, so it takes the place of his mother,
8: yeah,
6: I suppose. Yeah.
7: So she wouldn't want to hear.
8: No, perhaps not.
6: Who would?
8: So the story is the love triangle, really, between these three characters. So I think we should have a little bit of music at this point, do you think?
6: Yeah, definitely.
7: Why not?
8: So the beginning of the book, you know how, what's it called? An epitaph? Is it called an epitaph when you
6: epilogue.
8: Have a phrase? Epilogue.
6: Oh, I know, the little phrase
8: the little
6: at the very
8: phrase.
6: Beginning. Yes, okay.
8: Oh, epigraph.
6: Great.
8: So Joni Mitchell, from Joni Mitchell's song Both Sides Now, It's Life Illusions I Recall.
6: Mm.
8: This serves as a thematic epigraph and metaphor for the book's core exploration of memory, illusion, and the shifting, multifaceted nature of truth and love.
6: Blimey.
8: That's
7: now
8: all
7: you know.
8: True, really, isn't it? So the song's reflection on viewing life clouds love and existence. And clouds are amorphous. They kind of, you know, they shift, they come and go. And so he obviously thought this was the song to introduce the book. And... there's a lot of stuff that I've read about Joni Mitchell and how she came up with this. She was reading a book herself. She was on a plane reading Henderson, The Rain King by Saul Bellow. So she was reading this book and she got to the point where he's on his way to Africa and looks down and sees the clouds. And so she put down the book and looked out of the window and saw the clouds too. And she immediately started writing the song. So that's how it came about. She was inspired by a book. Graham Swift was inspired by her song to include this at the beginning. So we're going to hear a recording that was made in 2000, which is a lush orchestrated version of the song. It's not the one that we're all familiar with. And it has this wonderful saxophone solo by Wayne Shorter in it, which is just delicious. Anyway, shall we hear it? Both sides now.

0: So we've just been listening to What a Beautiful Song, Both Sides Now by Joni Mitchell. And Helen was mentioning that the epigraph at the beginning of the book is a quotation, which I've already forgotten, but from that song, I believe.
1: It's Life's Illusions I Recall.
0: Life's Illusions I Recall. And it just got me thinking that that is such a key theme of the book, this idea of not only illusions and magic, because one of our key characters becomes a magician, but because of the whole idea of things not being quite what they seem and things not being stable. And when I was sort of writing down words that came to me when I sort of stood back and thought, what was I left with when I finished this book? It was the word instability and things shifting. And so whether it's the fact that they change their names, like, you know, Ronnie Dean becomes the great Pablo, or doesn't Jack becomes Jack Robbins becomes Jack Robinson. So there's all this sort of idea of sort of shifting identity, shifting names, but also maybe more profoundly, more interestingly, the idea that we're poised at this moment where everything's about to shift in Britain. So we're in 1959 in a world of sort of vaudeville and sort of music hall and Brighton Pier and you know, all this kind of entertainment, old-fashioned entertainment, and rock and roll is just on the horizon. In fact, then that reminded me of our discussions of Andrew Miller's book, A Land in Winter, that sort of sense of we know, but the people in the book don't, that everything's about to change. So those bigger social shifts. And it also, I don't know if I'm just connecting things in my mind now, but I found it very poignant how Penny Lawrence has this son she always wanted in her life because of the war. He's an evacuee, isn't he? And she feels terribly guilty because she doesn't want the war to end, because and she doesn't want things to change, even though, of course, it would be for the better that the war does end. But that ending and that shift would mean losing Ronnie, which happens. So I imagine that is one of the many things that was in Graham Swift's mind as he was reading this, was evoking this very particular mood of sort of melancholy, nostalgia, shifting times, maybe.
1: And yeah.
2: It's very, I mean, I grew up in Torquay, just outside Torquay. Okay. So we had a pier. Okay, the theatre wasn't actually at the end of the pier, you know. But it was on the seafront. We also had another one, a much smaller one, at the top of a cliff. But both of them, right the way through the summer, you would have some famous comedian would be the compere. You'd have a variety show. It was what the visitors went to when they were on holiday. It's part of being on holiday. You go to a show.
0: And does that world still exist anywhere? Or is it? Has it all gone?
2: I don't know. I would have thought it's gone. I look back now. I mean, the little theatre at the top of the cliff in the winter, it was taken over by the Amateur Dramatic Club, and every month you got a new play would come out. My parents, for example, would buy a ticket to go to all the performances. It was part of what you did. Mm. You know, it's a seaside town. There's not much goes on in the winter. But it very much made me think of that type of thing. You would have these famous people that would come down that I don't think I ever heard what any of them did down there, but, you know, they came. They were part of the summer season.
1: Mm. Well, I think by the time I was about 12, 13 or so, so that was in the middle of the 60s, end of the 60s, the end of the pier as a theatre had more or less started to finish.
0: In Brighton we are now.
1: In Brighton.
0: Yes.
1: My parents had a cottage in just down the coast from Brighton, so we went there every summer. And we went to Brighton to the piers a lot. And I remember it had turned into a bingo place. So we went there and played bingo one day, and I won a camera.
2: Oh,
1: but I don't think it was a theatre anymore.

0: So it was still entertainment of some kind. And then now I think the end of Brighton Pier is a fun fair. I don't think there's
1: loud
0: any...
1: and brash, and I think I've even been there a while ago.
2: I think probably the only place you get the equivalent would be at somewhere like Butlins now.
1: I was just thinking
2: the
1: that.
2: Holiday
1: yes,
2: camps, holiday one camps. Of the caravan sites
1: yes.
2: where you have evening entertainment.
1: Well, you might have karaoke though now, might you?
0: Or maybe Blackpool.
2: I don't know. We've been with our grandsons to them during the winter half term. And there's always been some sort of entertainment.
1: Okay.
2: Maybe not every night. You certainly get bingo early for the kids to join in.
1: Okay.
2: Although you're not really supposed to. I don't think it counts as gambling, but put that to one side. You still get some sort of entertainment. So maybe it's just switch places.
1: Mm. I think one way that he evoked that sort of time that may linger in certain places but is mainly been eclipsed by other forms of entertainment is in the language. I really loved the way the language felt wonderfully dated, and Ronnie's kind of spiel as the compere was...
0: So you mean Jack?
1: Sorry, Jack. I do. Jack. See, everything's shifting. Jack. absolutely. That his language. And I think Grace must be very interested in language because the way the Lawrences spoke was so distinctly different in tone to the way his mother spoke, and we're talking about all the effing and blinding, but the way his working-class family in Bethnal Green and people around him there, but also the entertainment world. But language, I suppose, I don't know how else you do evoke a time, but that was brilliantly done, I thought. It sort of made me think of old films I'd seen. And it is steeped in nostalgia, this book, isn't it? I kept thinking, I wondered what gave rise to it and whether he'd seen some lovely old black and white photos, or it felt like some sort of trip down somebody's memory lane.
0: I think steeped in is the right kind of expression, because it feels like he's, you know, it's in his bones, it's in his blood. That's this kind of whole, you know, what life in Britain is like. And he's just a bit older than me, so his experience would be similar to ours, Sheila, really, I think. He would have been growing up.
2: I don't know where he grew up. Have we got...
0: He did. Maybe he grew up in South London. He was born in Croydon.
2: So it wasn't by the seaside.
0: He went on holiday to Norfolk, and I think he might have been a student in Cambridge. So that was where he got the background for Waterland, which is set in Norfolk.
2: Mm.
1: But, are all his books set in Britain? I mean, last month we were talking about Caris Davies, and it's always struck me how she moves around geographically a huge amount, but is he
0: I imagine
1: associated
0: so.
1: With...
0: I imagine so. The ones
1: British
0: I know,
1: Isles.
0: The ones I know are set
2: Mothering
0: in
2: Sunday. And again, Mothering Sunday is set at the interim period between the First World War and the Second World War, the early 20s, I believe. So that
1: another transitional time.
2: Yes, it was.
1: Yeah, interesting.
2: Mm. So maybe that's what he finds interesting and can pull a story out
1: of
2: it.
1: Yeah.
0: So shall we have a bit more music?
1: Let's.
0: Jack, the compere, he has two songs that he performs, and one of them, a little bit like in the Mission House that we talked about last week, you've got these recurring bits of songs. When the Red Red Robin comes bob bob bobbing along is his kind of signature tune, Jack's, and bits of this song are quoted all the way through the book. It's by Harry M. Woods, and it was recorded just the year before our setting. I think it was 1958, by Carmen McRae, from an album called Birds of a Feather. And I think when you hear this, to me, it sounds like the version, one of the versions that I would have been familiar with. And the amateur dramatics companies that I was working with when I was a teenager and a child, we used to sing this song a lot because we used to do music hall evenings. Mm. And so this is Carmen McRae singing When the Red Red Robin Comes Bob Bob Bobbing Along. Mm.

0: Wow. You're listening to Froome FM with Polly, Helen and Sheila and the On Air Book Group. And we are talking about Graham Swift's novel, Here We Go. So.
1: Yeah. And one of the things we were thinking about while we listened to that lovely song was how Graham Swift manages to fit so many years and so much life into what is described as a novella. Mm-hmm. It's 200 pages, right? It's a short book. And I was trying to reconstruct in my head, and rather like you, Helen, I didn't have the actual book. I listened to it on audio. So I wanted to go back and reconstruct it, but it was hard when you're listening to audio. Because we start at that moment of Jack about to go on stage. And we hear on page one or two that he's part of this kind of trio with Evie and Jack, Evie and Ronnie, I get my names muddled up, and that Ronnie is going to disappear. So this sort of mystery is planted. But it takes the whole book for us to come to that point of Ronnie's disappearance. And in the meantime, all those lives, Evie's, Jack's and Ronnie's, are drawn for us, but in no kind of linear way. We loop and meander, like a bit like memory works. It kind of comes and goes, and by the end you do feel you know them all very, very well, and they are, like we were saying earlier, quite complex people. And there's that moment in the middle of the book where things shift and we start looking back more than following them as they move forward in their lives, because Evie is suddenly not a sexy 17-year-old with sequins and feathers, but a 75-year-old grieving, I better get the right man, Jack, who's died 1 year earlier, and she's still missing him terribly. And then the relationships between those three slowly become clear to us. But by the end of it, you feel like you know all about Ronnie's life and quite a lot about Evie's.
2: You do, but you still don't quite understand why she moved to Jack when Ronnie was still around.
1: So for those of you who haven't read it, yes, I mean, she's actually engaged at a certain point to
2: Ronnie, isn't she?
1: And Ronnie's mother dies and he goes away. And in his absence, her allegiances suddenly shift to the womanizer, Jack, but who has genuinely fallen for Evie. And they then have a happy, fruitful marriage for 50 years. But you're right. But
0: well, he tells her something that I think she's been waiting to hear from somebody all her life, in a way, which is that he only has eyes for her, to quote another song, because he used to nip to the back of the auditorium when she and Ronnie were doing their act and just stare at her. And she didn't know this, but I think he told her while Ronnie was away that this is what he used to do and that he was just looking at her. And I think she hadn't had that experience in her life, center stage.
1: That makes
0: and
1: sense.
0: This was the thing that seduced her, I think.
2: Because she was just an assistant.
1: Exactly.
2: Except that her role was to disguise what Ronnie was doing as part of his magic. She was the distraction. Yeah. And she genuinely didn't appear to know how he did some of his tricks.
0: But as far as Ronnie was concerned, he did love her. And I'm sure he was devastated when she changed affections. But he had a bigger vision. He had this, changing magic into wizardry and making rainbows and extraordinary things. And I don't think Evie wasn't the centre of his world.
1: Okay. So you don't think he was devastated?
0: I think he was devastated because he loved her and, they were going to get married.
1: Yes.
0: And betrayed, yes. But I don't think she had been the centre of anyone's world before.
1: And who could resist that?
0: Exactly.
2: And Ronnie did jump ship before Jack and Evie got married, didn't he? Because it was the last, he did a show at the end of the pier, and part of it was that he would disappear. So except he genuinely disappeared. Nobody knew where he'd gone to.
0: Well, do you think that was always the plan?
2: Yes.
0: You do? Ah.
2: I think he could be out there in the ether with his wizardry, which he was really keen on doing more, as you said, yeah. Helen.
0: Hmm.
2: That maybe, although nobody ever heard of him again, he was out there.
1: Maybe he's reinvented himself as somebody else. But it's very clever the way that Swift writes the magic tricks and the episodes of magic, because we are in the audience, aren't we? We're not on the side of the magician. We don't know, we don't understand why there are rainbows and doves disappearing and women getting cut in half. And there's a wonderful trick near the end. I can't think what he calls it, but where he takes a white cord out of his mouth and Evie pulls it and pulls it and pulls it. And I think that becomes the rainbow trick. It sort of somehow turns into a rainbow, and it's magic. I mean, I was transfixed listening to that magic trick, and you would long to know how it was done.
2: And Evie didn't, because she kept asking herself, there can't be any more. There can't be any more. There can't be any more.
1: Those moments, I thought, were quite beautiful. And how a parrot, in one instance, flew under this illusory rainbow. And there was a sort of sense of almost being like a child in the audience, being marvelling at this spectacle. But
2: we should bring in about the parrot.
1: Tell me about the parrot, Sheena, because I couldn't remember. It's actually quite significant, that parrot, isn't it?
0: Yes. Sid, Ronnie's father, brings a parrot home with him after one of his trips at sea and presents it as a kind of gift to his wife, Agnes, who you can see her rolling her eyes. And Ronnie is just completely bewitched by this parrot and delighted that the parrot has arrived in their lives. But within just a couple of days, his mother is selling it to the local pet shop owner as soon as the father's disappeared again. And Ronnie feels really betrayed that the parrot has gone, and even more annoyed when he hears his mother telling his father that the parrot flew away. He had fantasized about letting the parrot go, I think.
1: But there's a strange echo then of he feels very let down and lied to, or he feels he can't trust his mother. And then that sort of is repeated when he's then betrayed by Evie. So he's quite a tragic character in many ways. And you feel he doesn't fit in anywhere quite with this Oxford kind of polish that he attains, or whatever you do with a polish, and doesn't quite fit in that world or the world that he came from. He's a tragic character, I think.
2: Oh, I don't think of him like that.
1: Okay, well, that's good.
2: No, I kind of think he's gone on to, you know, real wizardry things that we don't... They're so good that we don't know that he's around doing them.
0: Okay. They are quite stupendous, the tricks. What the tricks turn into, I mean, we've all heard about and maybe even seen women being cut in half in boxes. But rainbows appearing and disappearing...
2: It's more like that character... What's he called? Somebody Blaine.
1: Yeah, David Blaine.
2: Yes.
1: Do you know, it's actually reminding me of something brilliant I read a few years ago in a book that sounds a bit dodgy called The Dream of the Sensuous. I always thought it sounded like some sort of terrible erotica, but it wasn't. It was a book, and I can't remember who wrote it. David Abrams wrote it, and he was a magician, and he tells this wonderful anecdote about being a magician in New York, and he does this magic trick in this basement of a club, and people come up to him at the end of the gig and say, what have you given us? You've spiked our drinks. And they're very angry because they've gone out into New York and they're tripping. Everything's so vivid and sort of hyper-real. And they demand to know what on earth he's done. And he says, oh, I've done nothing. All I've done is made you look closely because I showed you what you didn't expect. And most of us go around our lives in such an automatic mode that we're not very perceptive, but when you're shocked out of the ordinary, you look with this heightened clarity. And that's all that had happened. I thought that was wonderful that, you know, when you're shown something so magical as a trick that you can't make sense of, somehow your senses are heightened. I think that's a lovely idea.
2: Well, we'll have to think more on that.
1: I think we might need some music, do we, or something in the interim.
0: Yes, we could have another piece of music. This is going to be the other sort of signature tune of Jack, which is By the Light of the Silvery Moon. It was published in 1909 and first performed on stage by Lillian Lorraine in the Ziegfeld Follies. And we're going to hear a pair of singers, Gordon McRae, no relation to the McRae of the previous song, and June Hutton. Just as a by the by, this song was also sung famously by Doris Day. And I noticed that in the book, in Graham Swift's Here We Go, Here We Are, there's a character called Doris Lane, who is one of the other acts in the variety show. So I think that's probably a reference to Doris Day. Could be. Anyway, we'll hear By the Light of the Silvery Moon.

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1: We love doing it, but we would love it more if you would write in and tell us what you think about the books we're reading. Join in the conversation. That would be what we would really love. So, Graham Swift's Here We Are. Here we are.
2: Here we are, indeed. And I'm slightly controversially going to tell you why I don't like it.
1: I think that's a good idea, because we started this programme 10 years ago, just over 10 years ago now, and we used to always say whether we had enjoyed a book. And we haven't been doing that so much lately.
2: Got out of the way of it.
1: So, good thing to go back to that.
2: You know, I wonder partly whether this is to do with listening rather than reading. So, I don't tend to listen to audiobooks, but life's been very busy, so I found myself buying a book on Audible and listening to it on my way to work. And so, it may be the pace at which the person was reading it. It may be the voice. I don't know. But I found myself getting irritated by the very repetitive nature of the language. I sometimes felt that he was saying something and then saying it again in a slightly different way, and maybe even a third time in a slightly different way. But there was an awful lot of repetition. And if I was marking a student's essay, I would have been sort of questioning this and sort of saying, stop giving me cotton wool, you know.
3: God, it's a good job we're not your students.
2: Well, I'd lick you into shape, Sheila, I tell you. But the fact is that it just felt a little lazy to me, almost like an author resting on their laurels, that he didn't have to try that hard to keep us engaged. And yet you both liked it, and didn't seem to bother either of you. So I didn't notice it.
3: No, I didn't either.
1: And I was reading it quite quickly. It seemed, we've talked about speed of reading before. When we were reading Orbital by Samantha Harvey, we all agreed that it was impossible to read fast. Mm. But I was reading this quickly, and it was almost kind of filmic. Mm. So I would be reading about Graham Swift has you in a particular place, in a particular context, and he's telling a particular bit of the story. And then there might be several detours and flashbacks, and then maybe 15 pages later you're back with the same train of thought that you started with, and it feels so natural that you're back there. It's like when you're being told something and the person that is talking to you goes off on tangents, but it doesn't seem to matter because they come back to their original point and pick up just where they left off. And that worked really well for me.
2: So, in fact, not lazy writing, but awfully well crafted, possibly, that he takes you on those meanders but doesn't lose you. Because you're right. I mean, I knew who everybody was all the way through. I wasn't having to check my notes or look back, you know, whatever. It you are with them, or the narrator. But I tell you the other thing I didn't like. Well, I'm warming to this subject.
3: Go on, Polly.
2: All right, well, you know what, is that I read in a review and I thought, yes, that's it. That when you're writing, you're always encouraged to show, not tell. And one reviewer was saying that actually he does a lot of telling in this book, a lot of recounting. And I think, unlike the book we read last month, The Mission House, where I felt I was completely alongside Hilary Bird, the protagonist, in his sensory world that was brought to life so vividly, I didn't feel I was drawn in. I felt like I was watching a film or looking at photographs. There was a sense of distance and remove, because things were narrated. They weren't dramatised. It wasn't.
3: Perhaps that's the difference between hearing and reading, that when you're reading, you're creating your own world. But if someone is reading to you, it's coloured by things like their gender, their voice, the quality of their voice, any accent they might have. Whereas if you've read it, you have your own interpretation, don't you? Your own film of it going on.
2: I think that is true, but I do think it's something about the tenses he was using and the language that he... You are being told what happened.
1: Mm.
2: You're not. It's not. It's not like you're in the scene, and it's sense. There's sensory detail that makes it breathe. It is. This happened, and then this happened, and it's very evocative. But it's not like you're there. You're being told about something that did happen.
1: One, there was a reviewer that criticised it on those grounds as well, wasn't there? Yeah.
2: No, that's where I got this idea of the showing not telling and scenes not being dramatised. A reviewer, I read that review and it chimed with me. I thought, oh, maybe that's what's keeping me at a distance. Because to evoke a world and to draw your reader in... You know, you want to show it, not tell it. And I, for whatever reason, he chose not to do that. He was quite happy to tell.
1: Was that true all the way through? So when Evie goes to lunch with George, Jack's agent, near the end...
2: Yes. You're more present then, aren't you?
1: I think you're more present. Maybe it's because it is the present.
2: I think you're right. That is the one time, and I felt quite anxious or you know, you felt she didn't want to be there having that conversation. Mm. The agent's trying to draw things out of her that she doesn't want to share. And the other time, actually, where I felt present and physically present in it, not just words, but actually a sort of sense of physical embodiment, was the way... Evie describes her longing and her sense of grief and mourning for her lost husband, Jack. I thought that was that was very beautiful.
1: And she describes on a couple of occasions waking up to him beside her, not alive.
2: He's disappeared. You know, another sort of disappearing bit. I heard that that's... I mean, I haven't read any other Graham Swift, but that idea of mourning is something that's obviously... of great interest to him, that he does it particularly well. And I don't know if that came into Mothering Sunday or Waterland, but
1: yes,
2: this idea
1: of
2: more...
1: Yes, it does.
2: Okay.
3: Certainly, Mothering Sunday, there's the aftermath of the war when people have lost their sons. You know, it's...
2: awful.
3: All the plans for the future, the hope for the future, particularly... or not particularly, but just because that's where the it was taking place, but in... The sort of upper class places where the son was expected to take on the house and keep going, there was this sense that what was the future? Although, let's be realistic, whether you were rich or poor, if you lost a child, you're not going to think that the future is what you were hoping for.
2: Yes,
1: Right, well, what do we say to the listener? I say it's worth a read. It's quite short and I really enjoyed it.
2: Okay, two against one.
1: So two out of three.
2: Fair enough.
1: So news. Any news, Sheila?
3: Oh, yes. I do have some news. On April the 30th, Hunting Raven has an interesting evening at the Archangel. 7:30. Discover some of the most curious places to explore around the UK with Wild Ruins author Dave Hamilton. He gives a list of, I suppose it's more than a list, just a nice description, of 300 of the most unusual sites across the length and breadth of Britain to go and visit. Ooh, some of them sounded really bizarre.
2: That sounds quite fun.
3: And there's another book event on the 1st of May. That was £3 at the Archangel, 7:30. On Friday the 1st, there's another event, but this time at Hunting Raven Books, that's free, and that's to join Julian Haidt and his brand new book, The Ancient Tree Explorer. Drinks and nibbles provided.
1: Lovely.
3: So there you are. A reminder also about the quiz on the 18th of April. That's just a couple of days' time, to raise money for Froom FM, So that's the quiz near the station at the behind the Rye Bakery there. Get tickets from the website froom.fm.
1: So next time we meet, 21st of May, we're going to be reading, or we're going to have read, please read alongside with us, Luminous by Sylvia Park. This is about robots. Not my comfort zone, but I will give it a try.
3: Oh, I think as I believe I said, just listen to Hannah Fry and
1: yes.
3: her stories
1: of
3: her
1: AI.
3: Programs about AI. It's really quite interesting. And she's looking not so much at the end result, but the process of getting there, which I think is what we should be paying attention to, because that is what is happening now.
1: Yes. So we should say goodbye. Thank you for listening. And Sheila, do you want to say what we're going to listen out to? It's what comes next after the 50s.
3: It is really. If you like, at the time, the new wave was coming in, and we've got Chuck Berry and Roll Over Beethoven.

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6: Hello and welcome to Dead Good Musicians, the show that celebrates the work of musicians who have recently died. My name is Mike Granville and it celebrates one person this time. It's Mike Vernon. He was a musician, producer, label head, studio owner. He died recently aged 81. He turned his boyhood passion for blues into a hugely impactful career. Without him, the emergence of British blues in the late 1960s would have been very different. His own label, Blue Horizon, released some of the best albums and songs in that genre, including Chicken Shacks, I'd Rather Go Blind, Fleetwood Mac, Need Your Salt, Love So Bad, Black Magic Woman and Albatross. In 1966, he convinced Decca to let him record John Mayall and the Blues Breakers, and here his deep listening to Chicago blues saw him determine how to record the band so as to capture their intensity and dynamic. The resulting album, Blues Breakers, with Eric Clapton, reached number 6 in the charts, much to Decca's surprise, eventually going gold and ensured that Eric Clapton was recognised as the foremost white blues rock guitarist of that era at the time. Here is Hideaway from that album.

Hideaway by John Mayall and the Blues Breakers. Mike Vernon then supervised Mayall's album A Hard Road, featuring Clapton's successor in the band, Peter Green. So here from that album is The Same Way.

the same way by John Mayall and the Blues Bakers from their Hard Road album. When later in 1967, the same year, Peter Green left the Blues Breakers for a new band, Fleetwood Mac, and he asked Mike Vernon to produce them because he, quotes, liked the earthy, homely feel of what he was doing on Blue Horizon, the label that Mike Vernon had set up. The result was their first eponymous album in 1968, as well as the single Albatross, an instrumental that topped the UK charts and rapidly became a million seller. I'm not going to play that track. I'm going to play two tracks from that album. It's one of my favourites, which I bought. I acquired it when I was living in Notting Hill at the time. Anyway, here are two tracks from that album. First one is No Place to Go, followed by My Baby, She's So Good to Me.

No Place to Go, followed by My Baby, She's So Good to Me by the original Fleetwood Mac, without Christine McVie. At the time, she was then known as Christine Perfect, was with Chicken Shack. And their first album, 40 Blue Fingers, Freshly Packed and Ready to Serve, their debut album released in 1968, is a track written by Christine, then Perfect, is called When the Train Comes Back.

when the train comes back by Chicken Shack with Christine McVie, or perfect as she was then, in the very male-dominated world of blues. She was outstanding. You're listening to Froom FM, and this is Mike Granville with Dead Good Musicians, and we're celebrating the life of Mike Vernon, producer. I'd Rather Go Blind is a blues song written by Ellington Jordan, with co-writing credits given to Belly Foster and Etta James. And it was first recorded by her in 1967 and has subsequently become regarded as a blues and soul classic, recorded by a variety of artists, including Chicken Shack, in this version featuring Christine Perfect McVie.

Chicken Jack with their version of I'd Rather Go Blind. Mike Version also produced Savoy Brown, and their album Getting to the Point was their second album, and here is the title track, which is an instrumental.

Getting to the Point by Savoy Brown. Also released in 1968 was a compilation album by Fleetwood Mac and it was called English Rose, and this track is called Without You.

Without You by Peter Green's Fleetwood Mac. In the early 70s, the big blues revival started to fade out, and in 1971, Mike Vernon and his brother Richard opened Chitting Norton Recording Studios as the in-house studio for his Blue Horizon label. It became a commercial enterprise and operated until 1999, recording many hit singles, including this one, Baker Street by Jerry Rafferty.

Jerry Rafferty and Baker Street, recorded in Mike Vernon's studio, not by him. Listen to Froom FM, and this is Mike Grenville with Dead Good Musicians. Mike Vernon recorded albums, produced albums right through the 70s, 80s and 90s, but we haven't got time to include them all. But we will move to later in his career, and in 2000, because in 2000, Mike Vernon became disenchanted with the state of mainstream record the industry, and he called time on his career, moved to the Spanish countryside, limiting his musical activities to occasional live events near where he lived. However, in 2010, he suddenly decided he rather fancied getting back into the studio again, and after a bit of persuading from an old blues friend of his, he did, and he produced two albums. One by the British blues and soul singer Danny Wilde, who incidentally grew up near Chippenham. Mike Vernon said at the time in an interview that he said, if you listen to the Blues Breakers and a lot of Fleetwood Mac stuff that I was involved with, it had a very live sound because most of it was recorded all at once. I always tried to do it that way. We pretty much did Danny's record the same way, really. We had her play and sing live with the band, although she did redo most of the vocals so that she could really concentrate on what she was doing. But the fact she was singing live when they were actually playing the track made an enormous difference to the feel of what was being played. And I think you can hear that in the sound of the blues that we played earlier from Chicken Shack and Fleetwood Mac. And that was also probably why he was able to produce so many albums, because they weren't tinkered with too much afterwards. Anyway, let's hear Danny Wilde with a second album, which was produced by Mike Vernon, released in 2009, and here's the title track, Shine.

Shine by Danny Wilde. The second album that Mike Vernon produced after his retirement was by the young British blues prodigy Ollie Brown and his album Heads I Win, Tails You Lose. From that is Not a Word I Said.

Ollie Brown, and Not a Word I Said. In 2018, Mike Vernon and his Mighty Combo, a band that he led, released an album called Beyond the Blue Horizon, and they backed it up with an extensive UK tour ending in Spain, where by then Mike Vernon had made his home. From that album, here is Hate to Leave, Hate to Say Goodbye.

Hate to Leave, Hate to Say Goodbye by Mark Vernon and His Mighty Combo. After all the blues that we've heard from the wonderful music that Mike Vernon produced, we'll end with another track of him in his later years. This is, again, the same band, an album released around the same time called A Little Bit More, and this is Old Man Dreams. I hope you've enjoyed the show. This has been Mike Granville with Dead Good Musicians on Froome FM.

0: coming to the Froome Memorial Theatre in May, Froome Musical Theatre Company present The Wizard of Oz from the 7th to the 9th. 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
8: And a new project called Froome Base, finding a second life for building materials that might otherwise go to waste.
9: I've also been out meeting a group using nature to support people living with dementia.
8: And of course, Sonia's been thrown into another challenge.
9: Indeed.
8: Can't wait to hear how you got on.
9: Well, you'll have to wait and see.
8: We'll also be meeting this month's local legend, Caroline Blake from the Victoria Park Cafe.
9: Plus, Becky will be here with her fabulous Froome forecast, her What's On guide to events going on around town this May. But first up, something that really captures what Froome does best.
8: Yes, I went to meet Ginny and Jenny at the Cheese and Grain to find out about Froome Connects, which is a whole month of events designed to bring people together in all sorts of ways. So, I am here with Jenny and Ginny, and we are talking about Froome Connects. So for people hearing about this for the first time, what exactly is Froome Connects?
10: Froome Connects is a month-long celebration of connectedness. And Ginny is doing lots of events, and I am focusing on the awareness raising of the importance and impact of connectedness on our health and well-being. Okay. Which is often seen as the fluffy stuff, but it's not.
11: And why does connectedness matter, do you think, so much?
10: Examples are that if you have areas of high deprivation, equal deprivation, and there's an area that has higher social capital, it's 5% less likely that they will be out of work and 5% less likely that something else.
11: What? So as in, if you're near people, they can inspire you?
10: Support you. And also if you people come out of hospital in a shorter time, if they have a strong social network, there's a reduced risk of dementia. If you have high sort of connectedness levels, it's the equivalent of not smoking 15 cigarettes a day. So there are a huge amount of health benefits. and economic benefits and mental well-being benefits of being connected. So it basically should be a public health intervention.
7: I'd say connection comes in many forms. We're not just talking about, having people around you. It can be that you always go out and connect with nature and that you have an awareness of yourself and what your needs are. So you're connected to yourself. Because a lot of people just assume that if they get ill, they go to a doctor, they get given a pill or some sort of medication and that's that. But we're saying that actually if you expand your life and
11: open yourself up to
7: opportunities, to volunteering, to going out and looking up at the sky and listening to the birds, it will improve your well-being beyond what any kind of drug can do.
11: Yes.
10: And also it's just to build on that, it's often people think, as you were saying, it's about social connection. And the World Health Organization this year released their social connectedness standard or whatever it is about the importance of social connectedness. So that's the World Health Organization saying it is a pillar of health. But it's about the, as Ginny was saying, those concentric circles of connecting to yourself, connecting to others, connecting to community, connecting to nature, connecting to information and resources and meaning and purpose and belonging. So it's like all those levels, and that outer one can be spirituality as well, whatever that might mean to people. So it's a kind of multi-layered, multi-dimensional thing, because some people may not want to connect with somebody else at all or with other people. That's not important to them.
11: But they might want to connect to a higher power or spiritual or nature, as you say.
10: Or to themselves.
7: And that sort of reconnects with identity as well, so that you really know who you are, and perhaps it might give you a sense of purpose that you're talking about.
11: You've got some experience of it. I mean, Froom is actually quite good at connecting, isn't it? With the Froom connectors, which I believe you were involved with before. Is that, because there it is, what I've really noticed about living here and doing this podcast is what a fantastic community it is. And people do look out for each other and there is a sense of kindness.
10: I think Dr. Kingston employed me in 2013 to connect health with the community. Mm-hmm. So it's the first ever non-traditional role in a GP practice. So then I set up the Health Connections team, and then in 2019, the whole of the NHS can have people like in Froom, they're called Health Connectors, but in other areas they're called Social Prescribing Link Workers. So that work that then drew the attention of George Monbiot and the Guardian article.
11: Yes, and people have been
10: and the book.
11: It.
10: So that started with Dr. Kingston getting me in just to connect health and community. And I think that those newspaper articles and things and that attention it's got has generated a sort of self-fulfilling prophecy that it draws people to Froom.
11: Yes.
10: Not just that article, but other things, that independent town council, etc. It draws people to the town who are interested in that, and then that creates more connectedness and it builds its momentum.
11: Yes, yes. I mean, you do feel like in the 15 years I've lived here, the demographic has kind of changed, in the sense that it's become quite a sort of creative place. Well, that's what it seems to me. Mm. And the fact that people do want to be doing things together. Ginny, your work with Mojo Moves is all about bringing people together. What made you want to be a part of this?
7: It was just a sort of a serendipitous chance kind of conversation with Jenny, really. When I heard about the project, I jumped at the chance of, being the facilitator, I suppose you would call me a little bit, of some of the kind of community-based ideas. It's probably changed slightly from maybe what Jenny was imagining initially, because I'm such a kind of events-based person. That was my immediate thought, was we could do this, we could do that, we could put this on, or we could get people involved in this way. So I've introduced something called Dress Up Fridays, Which I'd really love people to get behind. So the idea, it was born out of lockdown, and it wasn't a new idea that I put together, but I introduced it to our town via a Facebook page. And what it was basically going about your everyday business on a Friday, but you could either wear fancy dress or look like you were going to a wedding or just one of your best outfits. And within about a week, we had 800 members on the page, on the Fridays, people would post a picture of themselves in the outfit they were wearing for that Friday. And what was beautiful about it was that these people were incredibly lonely, and some of these people really, their thing was to go out and look great, you know, and they didn't have anywhere to go. It was like being all dressed up with nowhere to go. But this was an opportunity to put your picture up, and then people would be really, it was really encouraging, really inclusive, just really welcoming. Nobody was horrible, and there was no trolling or anything like that. And it was this opportunity for people to be express themselves through fashion.
11: And are you doing silliness?
7: Yeah. So sorry. Yeah, going on. Basically, bringing that back for the whole of May, we're inviting everyone in Frome, or anyone that comes to visit Frome. If you're here on a Friday, we're inviting you to either wear your silliest fancy dress or your most fabulous brogues and a hat, or, you know, feathers in your hair, a flower behind your ear, just something that elevates the everyday and, you know, to stop you kind of instantly putting on that same jeans and t-shirt. I'm very guilty of that. If I'm not donning a wig and a costume, then it's the same old kind of...
11: I would have thought, because I've seen you in so many different wonderful outfits, but yes, you must have quite a good fancy dress box. So there are some wonderfully creative ideas planned, ones other than that. Yeah. What events are you most excited about?
7: I think the one that's gained the most traction, and I think that Frome seems to be most excited about, is the Kate Bush Flash Mob, which is happening at the end of the month on the 30th. But we've got on the first Friday, which is the 1st of May, we've actually got the Coat of Hopes coming. Now, that is an art project where patches have been embroidered and put onto a coat. And it's got so big now that they've had to stop making any more patches because it's too heavy for people to wear. And it's about climate change, and it's this sort of sense of people writing messages of hope for the future. And it's been walked all over the UK, and it's actually in Frome at this time.
11: And where can people see it?
7: So it's on display, I believe, at Christchurch. I think Adventure have had some with the Everybody Needs Pockets, have had some, done some repairs on it. On Friday, we are walking it from Christchurch from 11:30 to Boyle's Cross. We've got the town crier is going to come down and do a cry about Frome Connects and the Coat of Hopes. Anyone that meets the Coat of Hopes is invited to wear it, and they will be sung a beautiful folk song, and this is part of the project.
11: Okay, yeah. And the Kate Bush Flash Mob up Catherine Hill sounds amazing. How do people get involved in that?
7: So there is a Facebook page, which I will be putting choreography on, but they can also check out the Mojo Moves website, mojomoves.co.uk. I'll be putting stuff on there. Basically, if they Googled the Kate Bush running up that hill video, she's wearing what appears to be a kind of lilac, but I'm going for a mid-grey because I thought it would be easier for people to get
11: an
7: outfit together. It's not a cape, it's like a ballet, like tight-fitting top and then a floaty skirt.
11: Okay.
7: Anyway, people, could, as long as they've got that colour, they can interpret it. As long as there's a bit of a shaggy brown wig on top, we're inviting people to even just turn up on the day, and I will be going through the moves probably about 11:45. The flash mob happens at 12. But ultimately, they can contact me as well, rarespeciesuk@gmail.com, and I can give them more information.
11: And there's going to be bells ringing in the singing the song?
7: Yeah, so there's a lovely guy at St John's Church called Anthony Hodges, Tony Hodges, and he's the chief bell ringer. He's been ringing bells since he was 17. Seven, I beg your pardon. Sorry, Tony. And he will be ringing out the tune of Running Up That Hill at about 12:15 on the same day.
11: So we'll all run up that hill and then...
7: No running required. That's what I do want to make sure people know, that the moves are extremely simple, and apart from stepping forward, there's no actual running. It's not the cobble wobble on foot. It's very much our own event, which is more about self-expression and being daft and having a sense of fun.
11: And that's on the 30th of May.
7: That's on the 30th.
11: And on that same day, there's going to be a town photo.
7: Yeah, so it's a town-wide drone shot. Chris Bailey, local photographer, fabulous photographer. He will be taking some shots of the flash mob. And then at 12:30, he's going to be launching a drone so that we can get a town-wide photo with as many people as we can looking upwards and... you would probably need to be mostly in the central part of Frome, but there's no... if you want to have a look, just come out at 12:30 of wherever you are in Frome, and maybe you might be able to see yourself on the finished final shot. But you're most likely to be seen if you're in the High Street, a little bit of Stony Street, and just come out,
11: town centre,
7: come out of your shops, come out of your businesses, lock the door for a minute and look up. And hopefully we'll capture you for posterity. A moment in time captured.
11: I think that's wonderful. So, Jenny, we've been talking about the evidence that connection affects our health. How does that play out in a town like Frome? How is something like this going to... I mean, obviously it's quite joyous.
12: Well, I think with Ginny's events that she's putting on, those will be things that people can join in with. We're also going to have across the town signs by a rather controversial artist called Focke Wolf.
7: And that's F-O-K-A.
11: Okay.
12: And they are these kind of signs.
11: Oh, okay.
12: And they will be around town, so it's called The Power of Connection. And instead of warning signs saying what you shouldn't do, it's saying things you can do and should do.
11: Okay, because we are
12: around connectedness.
11: Audio, I will read out some of these. You're always welcome here. Open your mind to the impossible, invisible connections operating in this area. That's great. They're sort of road signs, but
12: So those are going to be around town and lots of different places and other signs. For example, we're working with the Frome Museum of Under Your Feet, so it's little history stories in random places that are like in Gore Hedge. So people can go and just spot these random stories. These signs will be around the place. We've got 1,000 of these to give out to people. Focke charges £25 for them, so we're giving them out for free. We've got postcards that we're giving out to kids' schools just to sort of prompt those conversations around connectedness. It's as simple as that, because people can't sort of necessarily benefit from the connectedness in as powerful a way as they could do if they don't understand the importance of it, or if they're not aware of the importance of it. And so this is just the beginning sparks of those conversations. But it's not to do with Frome medical practice and the work there.
11: It's a
12: completely separate
11: thing.
12: And the point of it is that it's done on next to no money, with nobody telling us what to do, with just the freedom to do what we think will be fun and interesting and kind of just an experiment to see what happens with just people doing stuff that they want to do.
11: And what do you hope people in Frome will feel differently after this month?
12: I think they'll be curious about what on earth went on in some people, what on earth went on in May.
11: It's quite Frome, isn't it? I mean, it feels very Frome.
12: Yeah.
7: I think it would just kind of compound that feeling of joyfulness and playfulness, and that they live in a pretty amazing town, really.
11: Well, that's definitely the message that I get when I go out and interview people. I remember when I first started this podcast, and the first question I just went out and I got what we call Vox Pops from people in the street, and my question was, what makes Frome unique? And a lot of what people said was about the fact that it's quirky and connected.
12: Yeah.
11: And there are always something going on. Yeah. And the fact that it's got a sort of creativity. And this is absolutely sums that up, I think.
12: And also this kind of thing. So I'm doing some work at the moment, just got some work working in Australia. and for the World Health Organization in Italy, and they're kind of embedding social prescribing. But this phase two of social prescribing, which is actually just about spattering things out in the community and building that soil in which, not building, but sort of nurturing that soil that things grow in, is then what I bring out into the other work that I share. So there are other towns that are interested in doing this with us next year. So let's say there are three towns that all do it together and set each other challenges to things to do. And then that grows to five towns and you kind of build a toolkit of the things that worked well and didn't work well, that are free, low cost, easy to replicate, good for us, good for our community.
11: And that's what is amazing, is that it is all free. And it's literally just about everybody getting together.
12: Yeah.
11: Okay, I think that's all we need. Thank you so much.
9: Gosh, so many things to look forward to there. It all feels very Froome, doesn't it?
8: Yes, slightly chaotic, but in a really lovely way. I'm really looking forward to the Kate Bush flash mob.
9: Hopefully you'll be running up that hill faster than when you did the gobble wobble.
8: I doubt it, but it all does sound great fun. But from big ideas about connection to something very practical.
9: Yes, a new project that's rethinking waste and giving building materials a second life.
11: Okay, so I'm here with Sam from Adventure. Is that the
12: yes,
11: title
12: that's
11: of the
12: yes,
11: list?
12: Yeah.
11: And I want to know all about Froome Base. Is that what it's called?
12: It is. It's our newest adventure at Adventure. We developed it with our community learning programme last year. So we had a range of different learners helping to develop it as a prototype. And we have then sort of taken it on as an initiative that we want to sort of move forward as a trading income for Adventure. So we've got a new space here now in the Welsh Mill. And that means that we can open at the storefront for more hours as and when we can get staff and volunteers to help us run it.
11: And why focus specifically on building materials?
12: We identified a real need. There's an awful lot of building waste that happens, contract.

0: I had two toilets donated, so slightly random. You wouldn't necessarily come to us for toilets. I might have to put those on Facebook. But we don't know. We don't know what the customer wants or what might be sort of like useful for people. So we're accepting all sorts of things at the moment. But we prefer it to be packaged and in new condition because we don't have an ability to process, say, like wood with nails and that kind of thing. We can't take plasterboard. We can take some tools, especially hand tools, that kind of thing. But yeah, we're open to anything. We haven't got an awful lot of plumbing or electrical supplies at the moment, so if any of that is around.
1: And has there been quite a lot of interest?
0: Yes, I think there's been a real interest in the concept and the idea. And the more stock we get, the more turnover, I think the more customers we'll get.
1: How does the process work if I turn up with leftover materials or if I want to buy something?
0: Well, basically, we'll accept donations. If it's small amounts, you can just drop them here. But if it's a really large amount, it's best to phone us first because we are still quite a small store and we might not be able to stock it all. We really need things that are sort of in good condition. So not an awful lot of sort of scrappy leftover wood with nails in it. But we also, if you want to come and buy, we're open on a Thursday all through the day and a Monday afternoon. And the rest of the time by appointment. We hope to increase our opening hours as we get our store manager on board.
1: And is this aimed more at tradespeople, DIYers, or the general public?
0: The general public and DIYers. I think an awful lot of the materials we've got are for very small jobs. I think for contractors, we wouldn't have the quantities that they want, but we would like to develop that more business-to-business model eventually because we are being given an awful lot of items that could be in quantity from manufacturers. So that's something that we'll explore in the future.
1: Do you think, so with the cost of building materials so high, can this help people save money?
0: I think that's the main thing about it, is that it would actually save money for small little items where you just want a little bit of wood, but you don't want to buy a whole sheet of ply, just a small job that you need doing, then you can come into us and you'll get it for about a third off the retail price.
1: And we've all got stuff in our garages as well, you know, when yes. I've done a home project and had leftover paint, that it's ideal for sort of yes. people like me. Yeah, you
0: know. Definitely, yes, we've definitely had quite a bit of that. Quite a few of the tiles we've had donated are because people have, you know, had two or three packs left over after they finished their job. The same with the paint. We like the paint to be full tins or not rusty. I think that's kind of a key thing so that we know the quality of the paint's still good.
1: How does Froombase fit into the wider work that Adventure does?
0: Well, we're very much focused on recycling and reducing waste. So it's very much within our sort of ethos, looking at developing a circular economy within Froome and supporting the work that does happen in Froome around that. Because we run the community fridge, which reduces food waste. We've run a lot of networks through our Green and Healthy programme about reducing textile waste and that kind of thing. So it's very much part of what we do as an organisation.
1: And I gather that the share shop is coming back as well.
0: Yes, we're very excited about that. They've had to move out of their premises and they've been mothballed for the last couple of years, but we can give them space for their tools and their gardening equipment and their other equipment. For example, their party stuff will be housed at the Good Heart Cafe and their children's stuff and the children's toy library will be at the Key Centre. So there'll be a dispersed model, but yes, all the tools and, you know, sort of rentable things will be with us.
1: Are there any opportunities for local people to get involved, volunteer or learn through the project?
0: We would really love to have more volunteers. It will allow us to open more hours. But we also want expertise, so people who might want to run workshops on simple repairs or fixes that teach people how to look after their own homes and do small jobs. Sometimes it can be as basic as teaching someone how to change a plug. And so we're also looking for people who might want to help us develop those workshops.
1: Well, those skills are skills that are being lost, aren't they?
0: Yes, yeah. And I think it's just a matter of confidence, just showing somebody how to do it and then they'll fly. But yes, we would like to be doing more of those kind of workshops as well as we get going.
1: I'm sure there'd be a big take up for that. Yeah. And if someone listening has materials gathering dust in their garage or is about to start a project, what would you say to them?
0: Come in and see what we've got first. You know, we might just have the one thing that you might want. And we're not going to be quite like a traditional DIY store, but you might find a little gem and you might just find an absolute bargain when you route around us.
2: Wow, what a brilliant idea.

0: idea. It's one of those where you think, why hasn't this always existed?
1: Exactly. Simple, but actually quite game-changing. But sticking with our theme of connection this month, you've been speaking to a group using nature to support people living with dementia, haven't you?
0: Yes. So it's called Frog Life, which is actually a national charity, and they have a number of projects around the country.
1: I see.
0: But the one that's based here in Frome is called Wild Memories.
1: Ah, okay.
0: And yes, I went to meet Zach and the team at the Welsh Mill Allotments to find out more about it. Nice. It's a lovely spot. I've never actually walked into the Welsh Mill Allotments.
2: It's very nice. We've had this plot for 3 or 4 years now, so it's looking really good because we've got a few perennial flowers over there and the apple tree and these raised beds, which none of this was here before we took this plot on, so we've kind of, over the years, made it better and better, more accessible.
0: Looks like you've done an amazing job. You've got 3 raised beds.
2: Yeah.
0: And various climbing frames for sweet peas and other lovely things. And this is all planted, built by the residents?
2: We're all participants, because it's all just an equal group of people who are into nature and wildlife. So some people come over from the care home over there, like Ray.
3: Yeah.
2: But everyone else lives just around, like, still at home independently or with their families or whatever. So it's a mixture of all different people, different volunteers. We have some younger volunteers as well.
3: Different backgrounds, so I suppose.
0: So it's a lovely meeting spot as well as coming out to do some gardening.
2: That's the idea, really. It's all about getting together and hanging out outside.
0: Yeah, it's a lovely social in nature.
2: Mm. Yeah, exactly.
0: So what other things do you do besides coming out to the allotments in Welsh Mill?
4: We go Hill Farm, which is just outside of Frome.
0: Okay.
4: And Worm Friary.
0: Yeah.
4: And then we go there. Yeah.
2: That's a rewilding place out at Worm Friary called Hill.
0: Yeah. We've done a piece out there as well.
4: Yeah.
0: That's a lovely spot.
4: That's a lovely spot.
0: So that's really interesting for me. This particular project, the Frog Life project, although you're doing lots of nature-based projects with more senior residents around Frome, it's particularly based in nature stuff. And how did that start?
2: Yeah, well, Frog Life is a national conservation charity that focus on reptiles and amphibians, hence the name Frog Life. But they're really big on connecting communities who don't necessarily get involved in nature conservation, because there's a lot of barriers with traditional nature conservation that stop people getting involved.
0: Such as?
2: Cost. Don't know, like having the gear, being near the spaces being accessible, all sorts of things. It tends to be quite a middle-class white person thing to do, traditionally, conservation, in this country at least. So a lot of what Frog Life does is goes around different communities and tries to get them connected and involved in the projects. So we've got really successful projects in London and up in Scotland, and like getting kids outdoors who don't have easy access to getting outside, but also in their neighbourhoods. It's quite annoying, isn't it?
0: Frome's so, always on a flight path.
2: Yeah. Anyway, so
0: nothing you can do about that.
2: So Frog Life has already got, like, it's part of the focus to work with different groups of people. So people living with dementia, there's so many reasons why people don't get outside, and the statistics are quite, like, depressing, if that's the right word, on how many people don't go outside very much. And it's so good to be able to move your body and get outside.
0: Absolutely.
2: And if you've got a loved one looking after you and they've got their own health things, it's just the snowball of reasons why it gets harder. So that's what we do. That's what we do here, is just try and get rid of the barriers to people getting outside.
3: Really, you know, because you learn and pick up things that you might not have been aware of, you know. But it's quite amazing, really, you know. It's just improves your train of thought and everything else, you know.
0: Absolutely. Being out in nature is definitely good for the mental health.
3: Oh, yeah.
0: And keeping the old cogs ticking. Keeping them a bit better oiled, isn't it?
3: Yeah, yes, it is very important, you know. Yeah.
0: How long have you been coming to this group?
3: Oh, I'd say probably not far short of 6 months, perhaps.
0: Okay.
3: Yeah, yeah. And my folks, they had an allotment when I was... that high sort of thing, and we used to think it was, well, that age you'd think it was good fun in a way, but really it is quite hard work.
0: Yes.
3: But yeah.
0: And what do you enjoy most about it?
4: Well, it's coming down here and meet Zach.
0: Yeah. That's your favourite thing, hanging out with Zach.
4: Yeah, well, I'm the youngest. I'm 71 and he's
3: 75, is it, or something like that?
4: He's older than me, so...
3: But you see, at the end of the day, age is just a number, isn't it?
0: Absolutely. I concur. So you come down, you do a bit of gardening, and then you hang out and have a lovely cup of tea together.
3: We interact with one another, so that's most important, you know. But,
4: we have a cup of tea, which is nice.
0: So how often do you guys get together?
5: We have groups on a Monday, a Tuesday and a Wednesday.
0: Amazing. Every week?
5: Yeah.
0: That is brilliant. And you were just talking about making preserves of all the vegetables that you grow, of your broad bean hummus and jams and pickles and things. Where do you do that?
5: We do that here.
0: Actually, on the site, on the allotment.
5: That's the stove we just use to make tea. We'll just cook on that. I'll bring, you know, clean kitchenware and stuff, so we do it hygienically. But, outside, like, that's the whole point, is just being outside.
0: Oh, fantastic.
5: So everything's done. Like, when we make hummus, we use a pestle and water.
0: Yeah.
5: And everything's done off-grid.
0: That's great. Old school. Like it.
5: Yeah, well, it's good. It's good because there's enough of us, so we can share jobs like that take a while. We just pass it round and...
0: Yeah.
5: It's part of the whole thing.
0: What a lovely, brilliant project to come... Was it your idea?
5: It wasn't my idea, but it didn't exist. But they hired me to set it up and run it. So it kind of how it looks, I guess, is kind of my doing to an extent. But I try and make it be everyone's shared project, really. So the volunteers and the participants were all encouraged to come up with ideas and to bring things that people are interested in and stuff like that.
0: So, Zach, if people want to know about how to get involved in frog life to help any relatives who might have dementia or just, you know, I'm guessing they don't have to have dementia.
5: No.
0: Just want to come down and get involved.
5: Yeah. Well, the group's called Wild Memories. So if you look for that on the internet, you'll find it. And it's got all the contact details on there.
0: Okay. And, you know, is this a good place for people to come and volunteer to help?
5: Yeah, we have lots of really good volunteers, like Pippa, who is here. Been volunteering for ages. And a few others. And, yeah, it's great. Really nice having volunteers. So, again, you just get in touch. But we're on this website, Spark Somerset. A lot of people come through that. Really helpful having volunteers, and it's really fun. And you can kind of do whatever you like. We're quite flexible and... creative, so if you've got particular ideas of something you wanted to run, you can like make that happen.
0: Okay. Yeah. And what about any fundraising?
5: We are looking for funding. Yeah, if anyone's got any money, you can send it our way.
0: So how would people donate?
5: Well, they could just donate to Frog Life as a charity, and like make it clear that it was for this project in Froome. Yeah. They can just get in touch with me to make that happen, I guess.
0: Okay.
5: Yeah.
0: Thank you very much, Zach. And now I'm looking forward to drinking my lovely cup of nettle tea and having a biscuit.
1: Ooh, nettle tea and a biscuit. Yum. Well, that all sounded very calming, but it's time to lift the energy slightly now with our monthly challenge, Sonia.
0: Here we go.
1: Now, if you're new to the show, each month I challenge Sonia to try something new in and around Froome. In the past, that's included rollerblading, archery, even speed dating.
0: Yes, well, we don't need to revisit that.
1: And this month, Sonia took on a bar class, which, annoyingly, you were quite good at.
0: When am I not good at things? Oh, yeah, the rollerblading.
1: Yes. Yes.
6: Okay.
0: So I'm here at the Rye Bakery at 9:30 on Wednesday morning for a bar class. I used to do ballet as a child, and this seemed really rather appealing.
6: Over to your left. Drop that chin down. And big shoulder rolls, big. My shoulders normally do a lovely click, then I know I do it fine. One more backwards. And forwards.
0: So, first of all, tell me, what's your name?
7: I'm Wilburn Oakes.
0: Okay, and how long have you been teaching bar?
7: I've been a bar instructor since 2017, where I'd gone to a bar class, and I was hooked, and I basically just signed up the next week to do a bar instructor course. So it's all happened quite quick. I've been hooked ever since then.
0: Okay, and you've been teaching in Frome since 2017.
7: So I was teaching, my first class was in Timsbury, just outside Bath, and then I used to teach in Fly, a nice gym, a big gym in Bath, and then Trowbridge, and then private clients, and all over.
0: So how long have you been doing this one here at the Rye Bakery?
7: Well, since November. I actually had
0: it. Okay, so it's quite new.
7: It's very new. But the studio, we came for a coffee, and this was just perfect.
0: Brilliant. So are you an ex-ballet person?
7: Yes, so I did ballet up until the age of 16. I mean, okay. When I was 2 years old, I can remember walking up to the teacher with my 2 rand, South Africa. And I'm like, please, can I do the ballet class? And you had to be 4 to do it. So I was like obsessed with it. And then at the age of 16, I stopped, purely because I discovered boys. So, so ballet has been a big part. Dancing,
0: yes,
7: has been a big part of my life. Being in, you know, being in South Africa, wherever you go, there's dancing. You know, it's movement. Movement is medicine. So, yeah.
0: Great. Well, it was a really enjoyable class. I also did ballet when I was much, much younger. I think I stopped when I was about 13. That was a really lovely reminder of the kind of stretches and moves.
7: Yeah.
0: And it felt elegant.
7: It felt elegant.
0: Yes.
7: But slightly naughty as well, isn't it?
0: Yeah, you did get some sexy moves in there. It was a lot of fun.
7: I get stopped and asked quite a lot. I am going to put it out there. I am 43 next week, and I do get asked if I do buy alcohol. I do get asked for my ID. I did get stopped the other day, and a lady is like, oh, how old are you? Or the conversation. And she thought I was 26, and I told her my age, and she's like, what do you do? And it's like, I think bar is the fountain of youth. I think bar really, it makes, like I was saying, you know, it makes you stand tall and walk prouder. It's just something about it. It's perfect. It every single woman should do bar. I know there's a lot of
0: what
7: people.
0: What about the guys?
7: So men find it so hard. So if there's any, do you want to come do my class? You can come for free. Like if they can, men find it really difficult to do their like, the small pulses.
0: You heard it here first on the When in Frome podcast. Men get to go free at Ober's bar class. Yeah. So if people do want to book, where do they go to? What's the name of the, what's the website?
7: So I've got, it's an online booking. It's Book When app, and it's Wilbur Bar Body. If anybody wants to get in contact, it's obviously on
0: so
7: my.
0: So if people want to find it, it's Ober, OBABARE.
7: Body. Yes.
0: .com.
7: Yeah, and my Instagram is also Wilbur Bar Body. It's Wilbur _BarBody, and it's, the link is there to book in. So yeah,
0: great.
7: Pretty easy.
0: Thank you very much.
7: Okay, thank you. Thanks for coming.
0: No problem.
1: I mean, I've seen the videos, and that was genuinely impressive.
0: I'll take that.
1: No, I'm serious. The control, the balance. Absolutely not for me.
0: Well, you're welcome to try it out next month.
1: No, I think we've all seen enough. And if you want to see the bar class in action, we'll be uploading the videos to our Facebook and Instagram pages. Just search for When in Frome.
0: Moving swiftly on.
1: What have we got next? Oh, yes. Every month we celebrate someone who quietly makes Froome a better place.
0: And this month's local legend is someone who's brought people in a very real and everyday way.
1: Yes, I went to meet the lovely Caroline Blake at the Victoria Park Cafe.
0: Love the Victoria Park Cafe.
8: So Caroline, I've come down to Victoria Park.
9: Welcome.
1: For anyone who hasn't been yet, can you describe the cafe and what makes it special?
9: So we are a small little cafe based in Victoria Park in Froome. We have got an undercover shelter, so that should it rain or like today be a little bit chilly, then at least we keep dry. But the park is a beautiful space and it's so well maintained by the rangers, who are fabulous. And each year, so we've been open 4 years now, each year something new will come into the park that is a lovely community benefit, i.e. this year that's new, we've got hammocks, we've got a table tennis. But the cafe originally started as basically opening sort of a CIC to just help avoid isolation and loneliness. And it's been going on 4 years, but it's organically grown into a little bit of magic. Because the things that we do for the community, it literally comes from the community. So we say to sort of all of our customers, what do you want up here? What how would you use this space? So for example, we let sort of community groups come up here. We have chair yoga.
8: Yeah, you've just had a chair yoga session
9: this morning, yes. Yeah. And again, it's a way that originally the chair yoga started just purely because we had a couple of old people from some of the local care homes coming up for cups of tea, and we would notice they would sit on their own. And part of our role is if you do see people sat on their own and doesn't appear to be intruding on them, you just say, can I join you for a cup of tea? And we just sit and talk to people.
1: And how would you sum up the atmosphere here on a typical day?
9: Naughty, mischievous, and we're always laughing, we're always doing silly things. But there's always a smile. Like every single one of our customers, we will be making them smile, we will be interacting. There's a magic about this park and this cafe now that I can't explain, other than I suppose saying people feel comfortable, people feel safe, people know that when you come up here you're probably going to be bombarded by one of our staff members or volunteer members just to talk. But it's amazing how we have a lot of people who will come up knowing that they can have a hug on a really bad day as well.
1: So it really is helping to combat loneliness and bring people together.
9: I'll give you an example. Going back to these elderly people, they would come up here on their own for a cup of tea and we'd sit with them. And then they would say that they live in Longit Court, for example. And although they have a communal room, none of them actually meet up together. So we actually started arranging these individual people from Longleat Court. As we would recognise who they are, suddenly we started then getting them to sit down together and have a cup of tea with us. And then as that evolved, they would all then join at certain times to come down and meet here. And I'd say, well, do you meet at home now? And one of our customers, she's 98, and she said, yes, I've been in X's bedroom now. And it just, the laughter it created. But they have groups, so they actually meet up now actually in Longleat Court for socials, but also come out as a group for socials. And that's lovely.
1: That's very rewarding and lovely. And the volunteers are such a big part of this. How central are they to everything that you do?
9: Essential and core. So the mixture of volunteers that we have, basically, volunteers come for their own reasons, and we have such a diverse range of volunteers. And it will be from the people who are just a little bit lonely and isolated. It will be, in a way, from people like me who got out of the work environment, hadn't sort of connected sort of in a work environment, and just need confidence building. We also have a lot of people with special needs who, again, just need a little bit of a safe space that they can get involved and not feel the pressure of a full-blown work environment. I mean, of course, we've got our regulations to keep to. We sort of like have our hygiene standards we have to keep to. But what we'll do is we will train those people up, we'll get them their qualifications, and we'll sit with them if they're nervous about doing exams. We'll help them understand why we have to have certain standards. But there's the understanding that, yes, we all make mistakes, but in this environment, if you make a mistake, it's not going to be one that we haven't already foreseen that you're going to make. So it's not a dangerous mistake. You'll never make a dangerous mistake here, because we'll always make sure we'll stop you before you do. So there is the security of knowing that you're not ever going to get in trouble. And the fact that our attitude is, we need you to make mistakes because that's how you're going to learn in life.
10: Yes.
9: So there are real subtle ways that we've helped different volunteers for whatever their different needs of gifting their time, which is the most valuable thing that we have to give.
10: And you're teaching, there's some children here from...
9: Newbury Manor is here today. And yes, they have a support teacher, and we have supervisor, and our role basically is that we've got one of the lads is 11 years old and the other lad's 14, and it is, they will be in here, they will learn the skills of how to talk to customers, they will learn the skills of how to serve, how
10: it's
9: to prepare.
10: It's so important, and it's not the sort of thing you can learn in school.
9: It's not, it really isn't, and this is where you see sort of, you do have once a year children go off workplace training. Well, this is what we provide all of the time, to a range of, be it students who are in special needs schools, or be it even students who are at Froome College. We've got a few students who come after school.
10: Yeah, and it's great for them learning, getting retail skills and hospitality skills, because they wouldn't be able to get that otherwise.
9: Correct, yeah.
10: So, what do you think people get back from being part of the cafe?
9: I can tell you from what I've got from the cafe, and that has been from having quite a significant career to then just not having a structure and being a full-time mother. And I love that, because I hadn't experienced being a full-time mother, just looking after a child. But after a few years of doing that, it wasn't quite enough. I didn't feel as though I was contributing to society. I didn't know what my role in society was. And very strangely, it affected my mental health to the point that I couldn't go out of my gate. And I would fake it. I would get up in the morning, I'd get my daughter ready for school, I'd take her to school, I would come home, and I would have such panics and fears. Well, what do I do? What's my purpose? What sort of? And then I would stop talking to people. And then it got to the stage where I literally would have a panic attack just seeing the postman. I'd hide.
10: So this has really helped you?
9: It totally has helped me to get over whatever little blip I had where I suddenly was intimidated by life and society.
10: Yeah.
9: To, yes, I have a purpose, and a purpose that I see that gives, oh, so much pleasure and emotional reward to volunteers, to staff. We're a little family. So I think it's a purpose, really.
10: Yeah, of course. How important do you think it is that the cafe is a space where different parts of the community can come together?
9: Essential. Absolutely essential. I mean, at the end of the day, we all talk about community, and we talk about people, and I've got a teenage daughter. However, I have a group of teenagers that use this space in the evenings. Each year we have the different different teenagers. This year's teenagers are particularly rambunctious and disrespectful. But one of the things that, at the end of the day, they don't have a space. So I love the fact that they use this space, yet I have to be very aware that if we're allowing people sort of to use space, that we have to try and help them understand the impact of them using space. So, for example, this year's teenagers think it's a great idea to bring a massive stereo and play it so loud that I can hear it in my house in Christchurch Street West. So the neighbours, Somerset Road and Weymouth Road, of course, they're really, really frustrated. So what I've been doing is popping up and talking to these teenagers and just telling them about, if you want to use this space, of course use it, but respect clear up after yourself,
10: yeah.
9: Respect the noise levels, because otherwise the police will just be involved and you won't be allowed to use the space. So it is helping people to know that we will do things for you, sort of, but you need to do things for the rest of your community, because we're all people.
10: Well, it's a good lesson, yes. If someone's listening who hasn't visited yet, what would you say to them?
9: Well, if you've got a particular skill and you think that the community would like to use it, come and talk to me. So we'll give you the space if you can put something on that's appealing to the community.
10: Because you've got things like Canteen does something here?
9: So Canteen have been here last year. We have regular film events. So this coming Saturday, we've got a Minecraft film. And that's because we've managed to find some funding. And one of our volunteers was specifically interested in doing a course about setting up films for special needs. So he got the funding. And now we host these film events.
10: Amazing.
9: We do May Day. We're doing May Day parties. We do children's parties. As in not children's parties, but just events for the family.
10: I see. Yeah. And if someone's thinking about volunteering, what would you say to encourage them?
9: If you have a fear of getting out and about and you're a bit stuck in your own home and that's because you feel comfortable there, then get yourself over here, get in touch with me, and honestly, I can say that we will give you a little bit of light in your soul, because you will feel so much better just interacting, even if just walking around the space or just talking to us. It is amazing how in a safe space with a beautiful green environment, you can't not feel better. But for whatever any reason people want to volunteer, even if it's either to get themselves out of the house or to learn a new skill, then give it a try. I mean, whether you're here for a few weeks or a few months or a few years, give it a try, because there's something we can get you involved with and you'll enjoy it.
11: That's what community looks like, isn't it?
10: Yes, not big gestures, just showing up, making a difference and serving a lot of tea and coffee along the way. And if you're feeling inspired to get out and about, Becky from Fabulous Broom is here.
12: Hi, Daisy. How's it going?
10: Yeah, good. It's nice to see you.
12: Yeah, nice to be sitting in the garden for a change,
10: exactly,
12: isn't it?
10: Exactly, in the sunshine.
12: Well, anyway, so in May, there's a lot going on, so I'd better start rattling through. On Friday the 1st of May at 11:45, the Coat of Hopes arrives at Boyle Cross. This is going to be a really special community moment. It's a patchwork coat that's travelled over 2,000 miles across the UK, carrying people's hopes for the planet, and everyone's invited to take part and connect.
10: Yes, Ginny was talking about it earlier in the show. It sounds fantastic.
12: Yes, yeah. And then moving into the weekend, on Saturday from 10 a.m, it's the Vallis Farm Spring Festival. Think food stalls, lawn games, kids' activities, open studios. So it's going to be a really lovely, relaxed day out for all ages. And then in the evening, from 7:30, John Bramwell, the former frontman of I Am Clute, is playing at the Treehouse at the Vine Tree. That's going to be an intimate standing gig, and he's known for being brilliant live.
10: Brilliant.
12: Then looking ahead, on Saturday the 16th of May, from 10 a.m, there's a spring reading retreat at Vallis Farm. This one's all about slowing down, switching off, and just spending a couple of peaceful hours reading in a beautiful setting.
10: Oh, lovely.
12: Yeah.
10: Doing a bit of that.
12: And then later on that day, at 2 p.m, Susie Dent from Countdown is at the Froome Memorial Theatre with her show Word Perfect.
10: Oh, okay.
12: Yeah, which should be a really fun and fascinating look at the quirks of the English language.
10: Well, she's good on all that.
12: Yes. Then on Sunday the 17th, from 9:30 to 5, The Froome International Climate Film Festival is at the Cheese and Grain.
10: Oh, yes, they have that every year, don't they?
12: Yeah, and that's going to be a day of films, talks and live music focused on climate and positive action. And it's going to be really inspiring.
10: Yeah, brilliant.
12: And Monday the 18th at 7:30 p.m, Simon Reeve is live at the Froome Memorial Theatre.
10: Oh, yes, we know Simon.
12: Okay, yes. Yes, he was at your house, wasn't he, at some point? He'll be sharing stories from his travels around the world with loads of behind-the-scenes insight and incredible footage. And then on Saturday the 23rd of May from 12, head to outside Froome Library for a free silent disco.
10: Oh, I definitely, yeah. We should do that. That's part of the Froome Connect.
12: Yes, it is. Yeah. Yeah, pop on a pair of headphones and pick up your channel and join a feel-good dance session in the heart of the town.
10: Well, I think Ginny's going to be leading that, and she's always brilliant. The silent disco she had at Christmas was great fun.
12: Yeah, yeah. And then Saturday the 30th of May, from midday, the bells at St John's Church will be ringing out, running up that hill.
10: Oh yes, I'm all there for that. This is where I'm up for the Kate Bush flash
12: to coincide
10: mob.
12: With the Kate Bush flash mob on Catherine Hill, which again is part of the Froome Connect celebrations, and it's going to be finished off with a whole town drone photo, which is just a brilliantly quirky local moment.
10: Yeah, we've all got to be there for that.
12: Yep. And then to round things off, on Saturday the 30th of May from 4 to 7, there's Circus Extravaganza at the Merlin Theatre, which will be a really fun interactive show where kids actually become part of the performance.
10: Oh, lovely.
12: Yeah, whether you're into theatre, live music, films, family days out or something a bit different, May in Froome is absolutely jam-packed.
10: And Loads to do.
12: Yeah, and as always, please do check out Fabulous Froome, What's On Calendar, on the website, as you'll find plenty more there.
10: Brilliant. Thanks so much, Becky. That was great.
12: Okay.
10: But that is it for this month's What in Froome.
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10: See you next time.

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1: If you like your music like this, or this, or this, or this, or even this, then you should come to the Space Folk Horror Lounge on Froom FM with me, Darren Giddings. 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
2: Here is the weekend forecast for the Froom FM area from Kilmersdon Weather. After a sunny Saturday morning, cloud will build and thicken with heavy rain arriving later, continuing into the night with thunder a possibility. Sunday will see a cloudy and misty start with patchy rain. Things may well brighten up later, but this could bring showers and thunderstorms later. Monday, cloudy and misty, although brightening later, with possibly heavy thunderous showers.
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0: Hello, you're through to 96.6 FM with Stephen and Joe on Gardening Time on Froome FM. And today we're going to talk about various things in horticulture. And I'm going to introduce you to myself, Jolene Morse, and Stephen Lee, the gardening coach. Stephen.
1: Hello, listeners. So I'm Stephen Lee, and I am a professional gardener and gardening coach, but maybe a little bit more about that later. My earliest recollection of gardening was planting bulbs in the garden. So I think, and apparently, according to my mother, I was age 3 at the time, and it's never really gone away since. So I think, as I got older and I did rural science at school, I went on to a technical college and did various citying guilds. So I think after that, I went to Kennington College and I achieved a national certificate in ornamental horticulture. For a number of years after that, I went into a alpine nursery, which happens to be one of the largest alpine nurseries in the country at that time, and was an assistant propagation manager. And I fell in love with propagating, and that also has never diminished either. And it quite surprised me how easy it is to propagate, and a lot of people may should learn how to do it.
0: And how long have you been doing this?
1: I have been in horticulture for, it must be, 40 years.
0: Oh, wow. So
1: quite literally 40 years. Been either paid to do it or not paid to do it as such, and doing it in my own garden. So I worked at Anglia Alpines for quite a number of years, but I started after a while to get a little jaded with it, and I felt I needed to get some more education. I then went to the Royal Botanic Gardens in Edinburgh and did a degree course in ornamental horticulture, and I came out of that with a degree with a credit level, and I was
0: brilliant.
1: Quite pleased with myself, to say the least, because I'm not very good at examinations.
0: They're very stressful and unnecessary.
1: They are extremely unnecessary, sort of thing. But, you know, it does help, sort of thing. No. After I left Edinburgh, I went to Sweden, which I worked there for about a year, working with a gentleman called Henrik Zetterlund in his alpine department. And I learned a great deal there, and I learned how to speak Swedish, and that was great, and even read the stuff as well. But, you know, after I came back to the UK, I went back to the company Anglia Alpines and set up a new company with them called Darcy & Evans, which still exists today, so selling at retail shows like Chelsea and Hampton Court and other shows around the area, sort of thing. And I set this company up to grow specialised alpines for the public, which gave me a lot of experience, and it fulfilled a love within my life. After I finished with them, I went to various other nurseries doing propagation roles in trees and shrubs and perennials and that sort of thing. After a number of years, I decided that I was a bit jaded and I had other commitments, and I decided that I would go self-employed. And that was about 25 years ago, which I must say, I think is one of the best decisions I've ever made in my life, to go self-employed. Yeah. At least I don't answer to anyone and I can do virtually as I please.
0: And you've done Chelsea.
1: When I worked for Darcy & Evans, we exhibited at Chelsea, and which was a huge experience. A lot of work, I must add.
0: Yeah.
1: But it was a huge experience, and dealing with the public and learning how to project your voice to not just the person you're talking to in front of you, but about 10 people further back. Mm. It was an interesting experience, and maybe one day I might do a talk on it and I can tell everybody all about it.
0: I've only ever been there as a customer of a visitor, never as an exhibitor.
1: Well, if anyone wants to go to Chelsea, so the very best to go is...
0: train.
1: No. The day to go is a Thursday.
0: Yeah.
1: And the reason that a Thursday is the best day to go is because it's what we call coach tour day. It's when the coaches all turn up, sort of thing, and they don't turn up to about 11 o'clock.
0: Yeah.
1: So I think, so, you know, if you want to go and see what's in the Great Pavilion, then I would get in at 8 o'clock and go and see what's in the Great Pavilion before the crowds turn up.
0: Hey.
1: Or if you want to see the show gardens, then go and see the show gardens, but you won't be able to do both.
0: I've turned up on a coach. One of the garden centres I used to work at, I used to be in charge of ferrying, if you like, if that's the right word, the elderly customers to Chelsea flower shows. And, the coaches are always quite fun.
1: The coaches are fun sort of thing, but I say if you're an able-bodied person, the best day to go is a Thursday, yeah, where you can go in and see either the Great Cavilion before the crowds come or see the show gardens before the crowds, yeah, come, because unfortunately once the crowds turn up you have very little chance of seeing anything unless you wish to queue for a very long time.
0: Oh, absolutely. So I tend to want to go to Hampton Court. That's my go-to.
1: Hampton Court is great because it can get bigger.
0: Yeah.
1: Sort of thing. Whereas Chelsea, very unfortunately, can't get bigger because of it's in a contained space. So you are restricted to how many people they can actually have there.
0: Yeah.
1: Sort of thing. So, yeah, so doing the shows was a lovely experience, and dealing with public and dealing with the questions and that sort of thing as well. So, anyway, I went self-employed about 25 years ago, and to say it was the best decision I made. Then a few years ago, I very unfortunately had to have spinal surgery due to injuries to my spine. And I decided that, I was told that, unfortunately, I should never garden again by the hospital, which was a little depressing from my point
0: of view, as
1: a plant person, and being my vocation. It's just apparently the next worst profession after mine was being a farmer sort of thing. So I suppose I was second on the list. So I had a real job of deciding what I should do. I still do gardening, but I don't use heavy machinery any longer. And I thought it would be nice, or for me, is to set myself up as a gardening coach, where I would come into your garden and I would teach you all the things you would need to know to maintain your garden.
0: Yeah. Brilliant.
1: Sort of thing. And that has been working reasonably well, but we're always open for new customers.
0: That's an advertising thing.
1: I believe so, sort of thing. But never mind.
0: Anyway. Shall I go? I'm going to go on about my background.
1: You can give me your background.
0: So my name's Jolene, or Jo Morse, and I've been in horticulture equally as long as you. Nearly. I when I was a small child, I loved plants. They were my first love. First love ever. And then I worked for various nurseries. I worked at Barter's Farm when I was 16 to 17 up at Chapmanslade, doing nursery work, watering, propagation, all that jazz. And then I worked actually at Froome Enterprise Centre for 10 years. Sadly, that's no longer exists. It was up on the trading estate. I was working with 8 really brilliant people with disabilities, and like everything, these projects go by the by because government cuts, it's just the way it is. And then I worked at Whitehall at Chippenham, big garden centre.
1: It's a very big garden centre.
0: It's a very big garden centre, yeah. So I was there for 10 years, and then I took a brief vocation to Rosebourne at Andover. I didn't really enjoy working for Rosebourne, and Rosebourne is now Hilliers. And then about 6 years ago, I took a job at Otter. But yeah, I'm not going to advertise that or promote it. But I work for garden centres, and I've worked for garden centres for a good 25 years.
1: It's nice to be in the trade.
0: It is nice to be in the trade.
1: It's nice to be at the core value.
0: Nice to see what's trending.
1: Yes, it is.
0: Yes.
1: So I think all those lovely new dwarf plants that we have coming into the country these days.
0: Yes, so mostly bred in Holland.
1: Yes, unfortunately so. Yes. Where they're all much cheaper.
0: Shh, don't say that.
1: So, well, the thing you need to remember about the Dutch market is that the Dutch market, like the farming community here, are subsidised by their government, which is why the plants that come from Holland to wholesalers here in this country are cheaper.
0: Yeah. So Stephen and I have come together basically to really offer. I'm in the process of getting an Instagram account. There will be an Instagram account. Really offering advice and giving monthly updates of what's on garden jobs, what's trending, and what shows are available, and dates for your diary and open gardens.
1: And we would also like people from the local community, if you have a community garden, or maybe the schools have a garden, to get in contact with us to see if we can promote your site for the local Froome area.
0: Yeah, that would be really brilliant if people can get involved.
1: It will indeed. It will make the show the better than it can be.
0: Yes, I'm going to cut to a track.

0: Hello, this is Joe and Stephen on Gardening Times on Froom FM 96.6 FM. You were just listening to Nikolaya Rimsky-Korsakov, and that was Flight of the Bumblebee, and that was composed in 1900. So we've made an introduction about ourselves, played a couple of tracks, and the next thing on our
1: to-do
0: agenda,
1: list.
0: Yeah, to-do list, is gardening jobs.
1: Would you like to take that? And I'll
0: yes.
1: jump in where we
0: yeah,
1: can.
0: Yeah, you jump in, but no. So my gardening jobs for the month of May is earth up your potatoes. But to be honest, I haven't planted my potatoes yet. I don't know about you.
1: I have planted my potatoes,
0: oh,
1: but
0: good.
1: They are only just showing. But
0: yeah,
1: then
0: exactly.
1: again, it depends if you put your... Most vegetable growers would have probably put their potatoes in the ground.
0: Absolutely.
1: And they would have already mounded up, so they have little mounds for them to grow into. So you don't really need
0: Here's a question. Are you a lunar gardener? Because some people won't put their potatoes in until the full moon, just before Easter, and then they earth them up. But like you say, they're only just showing.
1: Well, you can do it that way, and people who are lunar gardeners seem to think that works that way. I usually put them in when they're chitted.
0: Yeah, absolutely. So,
1: and then I man them up accordingly, and I give them a bit of water and a bit of food, and they seem to do their own thing.
0: And if you're not sure about what chitting is, you usually get small sea potatoes of an egg size. You put them in an egg tray.
1: An egg tray, yes, and you leave them in the light and
0: they
1: produce little shoots.
0: Absolutely, and then you plant them.
1: And we technically call that chitting.
0: Yes, we do. Yes, I don't want to clarify that.
1: Yes.
0: The other thing on my May agenda is plant out summer bedding. Maybe mid-May to the end of May, just in case of frosts.
1: That is that is very key. We also need to remember that in the last 6 or 7 weeks, we have had the most glorious weather, and people have been buying their bedding plants and hanging baskets, so I see.
0: Yes,
1: but
0: they have.
1: Do be warned. I mean, locally, last week, every day, we did have a frost, so you may have a bit of a shock if you put your very tender perennials out.
0: Yes, absolutely.
1: So traditionally, the weekend for planting out bedding was usually Whitsun weekend, which is the end of May.
0: Mm. Yes, absolutely. There used to be a... Froom used to have a holiday at Whitsun. I can't remember why. But anyway, it was the factories used to all close anyway. That's something else. I'm just waffling.
1: Do you have any other jobs, dear?
0: No. Well, yes. Maintain venting in the greenhouse on hot days. Apply shade paint if necessary. There we go.
1: That's a very good one. Yes,
0: yes it is. Sort of thing.
1: You could also have a little fan, if you're wealthy enough, to have a little fan that just blows air, which helps to circulate the air around.
0: If you're wealthy enough. Sorry. I will edit that.
1: Yes, I think you will. So another lovely job for the month of May is what we classically call the Chelsea chop.
0: Oh yes.
1: So which is a lovely little pastime where we take our perennials in the garden, with perennials like phlox or maybe leucanthemum, sedums perhaps, sort of thing, where you would literally just chop all the foliage in half.
0: Yeah.
1: Sort of thing. And this results in two things, is that one, you get smaller flower heads, which isn't a bad thing. It also makes the plant branch more, which then it doesn't need staking.
0: Yeah, brilliant. No, that's a really good point. Right, and then I've got lawn mowing continued. So whenever you start your lawn mowing, just continue with that.
1: So, you can do it once a week or once a fortnight. So if you've put food on your grass, you might have to do it more often than that.
0: Oh, absolutely. The other thing, which I haven't mentioned, is beans and courgettes. So May is a great month for maybe thinking about putting beans, runner beans, French beans and courgettes out into the allotment.
1: Out into the allotment or your own veg garden at home sort of thing, bearing in mind that most beans are usually grown this month. And then planted out this month, which is quite good. But you need to be aware that for frost.
0: Yeah, absolutely.
1: So and do be aware that we can get frost quite late into May.
0: Yeah. Oh no, I absolutely agree. And the further up the country you are, the more likely you are to get to late frosts.
1: So the month of May is also very good as being a propagationist sort of thing. Excellent for taking perennial cuttings.
0: Yeah.
1: So or softwoods from shrubs. To increase the stock in your garden, or maybe grow a plant for a friend.
0: Yeah, all good for brilliant points. I've also got put out tubs and baskets that were pre-planted in April, just avoid the frosts.
1: Yes, again, it is a frost thing, and we gardeners tend to go on and on about the frosts sort of thing, but unfortunately, we can be caught out by them.
0: Yeah,
1: I do believe last year we had a frost in Chelsea week, which was -5, which did rather upset a lot of people who put their bedding plants out. Yes. So anyway, and the closer you live to the Mendips, the worse it can be, because it gets a damn sight colder.
0: Yeah, absolutely.
1: If you have a nice south-facing garden, you may be lucky and get away with
0: it. I have a nice south-facing garden. Do you?
1: Yes, I do, actually.
0: Good. So, I've seen your garden.
1: Yes, I've seen your garden too. So another thing that you can be putting out this month are all your half-hardy and, or certainly your hardy seedlings sort of thing. Things like cosmos and sweet peas.
0: Yeah.
1: And that sort of thing. You can plant all those things out in the month of May.
0: Yeah.
1: So another good thing to do, which is getting a little late, but if you want to sow annuals, things like Clarkia or Gaudetia, nasturtiums and that
0: I
1: sort of thing.
0: I love Gaudetia. That's a really great
1: thing.
0: One.
1: And calendula or pot marigolds, sort of thing. All those sort of things, you can plant those direct into the garden.
0: Yeah.
1: Remember to water them and mark the area, because you don't want things growing over, and you also don't want to be stepping on it particularly.
0: And you don't want your husband digging them up.
1: That's also a very good idea as well. So I think, especially if they're particularly in the garden, we're trying to help you out.
0: Yes.
1: So I think, which is good. Another good thing to look for the month of May, and quite importantly to look for, are things like box caterpillar.
0: Oh, yes.
1: And box caterpillar has severely affected box plants in the entire area of northeast Somerset, and certainly covering Frome. So that has devastated those. So they're a little caterpillar, little green caterpillar. Just when you go to your box plant, open up the foliage and see if you can see any webbing or anything like that. And if you've got that, you need to go out and buy.

0: do not scream. They may exude a nasty smell, though.
1: Yes, yes. No, I had a shield beetle land on my chin the other day, and that also has an unpleasant smell.
0: It does. Yes, they do. It do exude a nasty smell, yes, as well. Yes, I have heard of that sort of thing. Yes, sort of thing.
1: Train your sweet peas. That was something on my list.
0: Yes, train your sweet peas, and also other things like your climbers, like your clematis and your honeysuckles and that sort of thing.
1: Your tomatoes with the trusses come out.
0: Yeah, well, they'll be in the greenhouse. Yeah, so, but you can train those up your start training those up your bamboo canes.
1: Yeah,
0: or string.
1: Yeah. And the other thing on my list was tie up spring flowering faded bulbs. Allow to die back naturally. I think that means tidy up.
0: Yes, I think that does mean tidy, because long have the days passed since we tied up our bulbs. So I think, which is not good for them remotely.
1: Yeah, no, that's a typo.
0: So I think, yeah, I believe you have a typo there, dear. So I think, never mind.
1: Martin's house is on your list.
0: So I think, another little job that you can do for the month of May, and this also applies after anything that flowers, or any shrub that flowers, is you can prune your shrubs like Forsythia and Chelomines, magnolias, and also things like Clematis macropetala. So I think, which are all spring flowering, yeah. and now they've finished flowering, it's the time to prune them.
1: After flowering.
0: After yeah. flowering. As a general rule of thumb, most flowering plants, like shrubs, certainly shrubs,
1: yeah.
0: if they flower, once they flower, is to prune them immediately afterwards. This will encourage the new growth to come forward, which will flower very well next year.
1: Yeah, good. That's a very good point. Right. Is there anything else on your list?
0: I have. Sorry, that'll be. Yes, no, I think I've covered my list.
1: I'm going to cut to a track.
0: That would be a very good idea.

0: 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Next on our agenda is plants of interest for May. So, Stephen.
1: Well, I thought it might be nice for a change, instead of all the lovely, absolutely stunning plants that we find in our garden centres and nurseries and other people's gardens at the moment, to actually look a bit more further afield to what we find in our hedgerows and commonplaces and that we have for maybe rewilding in our garden sort of thing. At the moment, for May, we have things like cow parsley. And often
0: Ooh,
1: we see...
0: yeah, I saw that flowering in a field.
1: So, I know, but what we need to remember with the plants that we're going to mention is that due to the really excessively warm weather that we've had through March and into April, a lot of these plants are now flowering early or even already flowering now. But anyway... So I think cow parsley, which is an absolutely lovely umbel, which we generally see festooned down our roadsides with their lovely pure white flowers. There is a lovely, sport from cow parsley, which was found growing in this country, which has now dark stems and dark leaves, and it's called Raven's Wing, and it Ooh. Really is quite a stunning plant,
0: yeah.
1: With its dark leaves and pure white flowers. So that's an interesting
0: yeah,
1: one,
0: yeah, yeah, I like
1: sort
0: that.
1: Of thing. Another one, which is absolutely lovely for this time of year, is dandelions. And as gardeners, we don't usually like dandelions. We end up digging them up out of
0: They do have their uses.
1: They do have their uses. You can make beer from them. And you can also make wine from the flowers.
0: And they are a diuretic, I believe.
1: So I think they are that too, sort of thing. I would suggest that if you wish to forage for things in the wild, that you have the landowner's permission to do it.
0: Yes.
1: As gardeners, we don't usually like dandelions because they have lots of little seeds that flower into our gardens.
0: They have very big taproots.
1: They have very big taproots. Getting rid of them can be a bit of a nuisance sort of thing. Another lovely plant flowering now is the buttercup.
0: Yes.
1: And we get two types of buttercup, we get a number of types of buttercup. The most common ones is probably the creeping buttercup, mm-hmm. which is, as it says, sort of thing, it creeps along the ground, a little bit like a strawberry, and spreads out, but has most glorious golden yellow flowers. The one which I prefer, which is the meadow buttercup, grows as a lovely tight clump to about 12 to 15 inches high and has glorious golden yellow flowers all over it, which I do think is rather lovely.
0: It is actually a bedding plant they're related to as well, isn't it? Ranunculus.
1: The
0: lovely double-flowered ranunculus.
1: Yes, which is actually a little bowl, which is very nice, a very nice sort of plant. Yes, an early flowering thing, yes, and often produced in pots and with lots of lovely flowers on. You can also buy the bulbs for that in the early spring or even in the autumn and plant them out, and they will be coming up and flowering in your garden for around the month of May anyway. So instead of paying the rather expensive garden centre prices, you could buy...
0: what you're saying.
1: Just a few... You could buy a few bulbs sort of thing for about £4 or £5 and you'll get about 25 bulbs, and instead of buying one plant for £4.99, you could have 25 of them in your garden.
0: Says a propagator.
1: says a propagator, yes. So I think, it's about making the money that we have go further
0: absolutely.
1: Than what it actually is. Sort of thing.
0: There were a few nice plants I saw driving back from work the other day, like to say. So apart from the wildflowers mentioned, and wild garlic, I believe, is in flower at the moment.
1: It is, which you can make a very nice pesto from what
0: nice
1: I understand.
0: Soup. Yeah, I read that. Yeah.
1: There's a lovely soup and there's pesto that you can make for it. In fact, the butcher that I use actually uses it to flavour the leaves, to flavour their sausages with.
0: Oh, lovely. Oh, that's very nice.
1: Yes.
0: I'll get the name of your butchers later. the other things that I would like to just mention that I noticed were, so there's the early flowering Clematis montana. Rubens was a pink flowering variety that was flowering very well, I must say, at the moment.
1: It is. It's doing very well at the moment. So normally it is flowering for another 2 or 3 weeks' time, but it is doing very well at the moment. There's a very nice variety called Frida, which isn't quite as vigorous
0: as
1: the
0: Marjorie
1: Montana.
0: As well, I quite like it.
1: Marjorie's very nice, but it belongs to the Rubens group, so I think.
0: But
1: it is quite once it gets going, it's quite a vigorous plant.
0: Very vigorous climber.
1: But as I say, this variety Frida has very dark leaves when it first come out and quite intense dark dark pink flowers, which is really quite nice, but certainly not as vigorous. And if you don't have the space, maybe Frieda is the one for you.
0: Yeah, absolutely. Lilac, syringa. I've noticed that's flowering at the moment.
1: It is flowering, and there is a lot.
0: I love the smell of lilac. It makes me an old lady, though. You know?
1: No, sort of thing. I think we have to be very careful with things like lilac. So I think the lilac has a scent,
0: and they sucker.
1: They do sucker, but they do have a scent, and scent really in the garden is quite a rare thing.
0: Yeah.
1: So, but not always for everyone. So I think not everyone likes the smell of the lilac, but it is a lovely plant. But there are some absolutely stunning colours available.
0: Yeah. The other things that I noticed was bluebells. They're flowering really well.
1: They're flowering really well, and they're really flowering really early. I happen to notice bluebells.
0: I've only seen the Spanish ones flowering.
1: Oh, well, there are the woods around which we can go and see the native ones, and they're very telltale sign of identifying a native bluebell is that they're normally a glorious violet blue colour, and the bells are very long and slender, and they all hang from one side.
0: That's right, yeah.
1: They all hang from one side. And the Spanish bluebells, which I think most people are trying to dig up and get rid of these days, are very, very strong growing, very upright, and the flowers are all round the stems.
0: Yeah.
1: I think, but then you can always go for the hybrid sort of thing, which is the hybrid between our native bluebell and the Spanish bluebell, which doesn't grow quite as vigorously, but the flowers go all round the stems and generally come in blue, white and pink.
0: Yeah. No, lovely.
1: So I think if you're lucky enough to find a native white bluebell, you are very lucky. Mm-hmm. So I think, and then you could be almost godlike if you happen to find a pink one, because the pink variant of the native bluebell is extremely rare.
0: No, I found a pink one of the Spanish ones, sorry.
1: Oh, I see. Yes, they are quite common.
0: The other things I noticed that were flowering were Malus, which is the apple group, Prunus, which is the cherry and flowering cherry group. Wisteria is looking very nice at the moment.
1: The wisterias are looking quite stunning this year, I feel.
0: Yeah, they are.
1: So, again,
0: really
1: they have quite a lovely scent as well.
0: I think the weather
1: has helped, yes.
0: Berberis, Darwinii is...
1: Darwinii, looking... well, no, I feel they're going over now.
0: Yeah, they are, but, so I think, well, yeah.
1: But they're not really a May... Not really a May thing. They're
0: end of April.
1: Yeah. They're starting, especially with the lovely weather we've had. They are certainly on the wane now. I have one in my garden that's going to be receiving the hedge cutter quite soon.
0: Chelsea chop.
1: Not usually
0: for shrubs.
1: Not usually used for shrubs. No. Usually more of the perennials.
0: And Campanula, rhododendrons, and azaleas are about to come into their own.
1: And which Campanula have you got in flower, dear?
0: The alpine one.
1: Well, there's a lot, and I happen to notice in Froome itself, as you drive down to Asda, there's an absolutely lovely Campanula flowering in the walls there.
0: Yes, there are.
1: Which is absolutely lovely. And it's actually a variety called Resholtz.
0: Yes. No, I would, yeah, absolutely.
1: So, yes, magnolias are still going strong. So, the leaves are starting to produce.
0: So, flowers are starting to fade. They're
1: starting to fade, but there are later varieties of them. If you fancy a little bit different, there's yellow ones, which are starting to come out now. A very nice one called Elizabeth, which looks quite good. For May, but certainly into June and July, there's an absolutely glorious variety called Siboldii.
0: Yeah,
1: which has hanging flowers with red centres. Very, very pretty. Very large, very, very pretty.
0: Ceanothus, that was something I'd noticed. Anchoisia were flowering very well at the moment. Ceanothus, the Puget's Blue.
1: Puget's Blue.
0: It looks stunning at the moment.
1: It is looking stunning, but they're all coming into their own with their electric or deep blues.
0: Yeah.
1: So if you're into blue, a ceanothus is definitely for you, but they do come in other colours, strangely enough.
0: Yes, they do. White and pink, I have seen.
1: Yes, they are. So I think other wildflowers you might be wanting to look at the moment are things like Campion or Ragged Robin, which again are a pink, the Ragged Robin is normally found near damp areas. So I think cowslips and oxlips, although cowslips aren't currently in flower, I did photograph a very nice red cowslip in my client's garden this morning. So it was all surrounded by a lovely array of primroses. So I think
0: that sounds nice.
1: It does.
0: Did you take a picture?
1: I did take a picture. Oh, yes, excellent. I think I can't show our viewers the picture. I might put it on our Instagram page when we get that sorted out.
0: Yes. Yeah, it is coming.
1: Sort of thing. Yeah, so, and if you're lucky enough to find any oxlip is very much like cowslip, but is a very pale yellow colour.
0: Yes.
1: Another plant that will certainly be in flower by the middle of May, I should think, this year, is the Meadows Cranesbill, which comes in a variety of lovely blues, which is a nice deep blues right the way through to right quite pale blues, and there are also white ones. It's Geranium pratensis. There are many cultivars available of it, but if you quite like the wild ones, perhaps in sort of like August time you can go around and collect your own seed and sow some yourself, and within 2 or 3 years time you'll have your own geranium meadow cranesbills flowering in your garden. Another lovely plant that's starting to come into flower are the clovers, so which are lovely in red sort of thing. And of course, one of the absolute classics where people tend to think of wildflowers is the foxgloves.
0: Yeah.
1: So, which are just absolutely stunning, and they're mostly purple, but you also get white strains as well. And there is a whole host of cultivars of them.
0: Yeah, yeah. Well, one of my favourite wildflowers that hasn't come out yet is Fox and Cubs, which basically looks like an orange dandelion.
1: It is an orange dandelion in things.
0: So I guess really that. I keep that in the garden. I don't care that it spreads.
1: No, it spreads. It looks quite lovely in lawns. And there have been lawns in the past where I've got...
0: Usually flowers later, doesn't it?
1: It does. It's usually more of a June or certainly late May, early June sort of plant. And I've had clients of mine who have had lawns in the past, and I mow around it, and they get all these lovely orange flowers all over their lawn, sort of thing. Some of them do despair, but you know, it's a little bit of fun, isn't it? A flower
0: Absolutely.
1: Is a flower, and it's free flowers.
0: Absolutely. I was just going to quickly mention what was trending in garden centres very quickly.
1: You can do that.
0: Generally, I've noticed trending in garden centres is geum, totally tangerine, the orange geum, they've quite a tall stem, probably 15 to 18 inches tall.
1: So, yes, the geums are a fantastic group of low-growing, clump-forming, evergreen perennials.
0: Yeah.
1: So... the totally tangerine is a stunning plant, so I think, but there are other ones which are available, things like Hilltop Beacon, which I believe was one of the to-do plants for Chelsea last year.
0: Yeah.
1: Which was which is quite good. So I think there's Scarlet Tempest.
0: Yeah, Scarlet Tempest is very popular.
1: It's very popular because it has a very long flowering period. Yeah. I have one in my own garden, and certainly last year it was flowering in February, and it still had flowers on at the end of October sort of thing. And for me, that's a very long flowering period.
0: Yeah, it's a brilliant plant. So geums are brilliant. The other one that's a long flowering period is Erismum. So Erismum Bowles Mauve is trending at the moment.
1: Oh, yes, and if people don't know what they are, that is the wallflowers, the perennial wallflowers,
0: yes.
1: Not the ones that you grow as bedding.
0: No.
1: So I think Erismum Bowles Mauve is quite stunning. There are other varieties. A lovely one is Red Jep.
0: Yes.
1: Which has an extremely long flowering period.
0: Not quite so hardy, though, I find. Do you find
1: I find it quite hardy.
0: Oh, okay, maybe it's the gardens I put it in.
1: So I think, yeah, so obviously your gardens are a little bit colder, or maybe you haven't prepared the ground for it.
0: Yeah, I don't.
1: I see.
0: Don't point the finger of blame. Iberis, masterpiece, that's flowering well at the moment.
1: Yes, I've seen a lot of that. So Iberis sempervirens, which is a masterpiece, is a hybrid from. But Iberis sempervirens will do quite nicely. And you often see it draped down people's walls and things in pure white. And it is absolutely
0: really
1: stunning.
0: Nice.
1: And there is a lovely alpine variety called Little Gem.
0: Yes.
1: Which stays lovely and compact, but has the most stunning little white flowers all over it.
0: And the other two I was going to mention were Scabious. They are flowering at the moment.
1: Yeah, they are flowering at the moment. But I think the clients that are.
0: I think
1: listeners need to remember that in garden centres, a lot of plants are forced to be in flower when they don't normally flower.
0: Yes.
1: It's great if you want your garden to look like the Chelsea Flower Show, go to the garden centre every month and buy everything that's in flower at the front of the garden centre, and you will constantly have a garden that looks like the Chelsea Flower Show.
0: Yeah, absolutely, yes. So no, they were just the main points where I was going to mention that were in flower that I'd noticed just recently. If your list is exhausted,
1: so
0: I'm
1: think,
0: going to cut
1: well,
0: to the next track, young Stephen.
1: So I think one or two other things which I think we
0: you
1: do need to consider
0: on.
1: is we look at bulbs. So I think you have tulips.
0: Yes.
1: So it was
0: looking stunning.
1: May flowering tulips are usually the lily shaped ones, and some of the what we call peony shaped ones, which are completely double ones, which are also quite nice. You have some of the very late narcissi, which are daffodils to us layman people. Poeticus, which is commonly known as the pheasant eye, is an extremely late flowering.
0: Oh, I love that one.
1: Yes, a very late flowering variety. And, of course, an absolute classic for May, so certainly towards the end of May, are the alliums.
0: Yes, absolutely. So, they were purple on my list, actually. I didn't mention them.
1: Oh, I see. Never mind.
0: So I left that, the stunner, for you. That's what I was doing.
1: Oh, that's good. You left me with a stunning plant to do at the end. Would you like to cut to a track, my love?
0: I will, yes.

0: Gardening Times on Froom FM 96.6 FM with Joe and Stephen. And next, what we're going to discuss is dates for the diary and garden events.
1: Garden events, or places to visit.
0: Places to visit.
1: So
0: yes.
1: I think places to visit. Well, I thought I would start with a classic one that's quite close to Froom, is the landscape garden at Stourhead.
0: Yes.
1: So I think it is a beautiful place. It is a magnificent landscape garden, and it was created by Henry Hoare back in the, I know, mid 1800s, sort of thing. And it has a truly magical reflection lake.
0: Yeah.
1: Which has the most lovely classical temples around it. And there's some really lovely, rare and quite unusual trees that also mirror straight off the waters of the lake as well.
0: I believe rhododendrons are starting to come out there too.
1: The rhododendrons are coming out in flower there as well, which
0: really
1: do
0: nice.
1: Look absolutely lovely. So yeah. I think and in the late autumn, they have the most spectacular tulip tree, which goes the most glorious gold in the autumn. So I think, anyway. So I think, and as the seasons change there, sort of thing, it's always something of interest, and it's quite a good walk as well.
0: It is.
1: So it's quite a large area
0: to
1: wander.
0: Yeah, and if you're a National Trust member, you're getting for free.
1: You will get into free, yes.
0: Yes.
1: So I think. Anyway, another lovely National Trust garden, which is not too far away from us, is the courts at Holt.
0: I got a little story about that, but I'll tell you in a minute.
1: Anyway. Okay, that's fine. The courts are a lovely garden, an eclectic mix of little garden rooms which have their own little themes to them. So with lots of stunning little plants in them, they also have a lovely arboretum. A tree for May, which is always looking very good, is the handkerchief tree.
0: Oh yeah, I love that.
1: So which is
0: Activia
1: Involucrata.
0: Yes,
1: which is an absolutely stunning tree. Not great for the a small garden.
0: No,
1: think, but
0: definitely not.
1: It's well worth a visit towards the end of May. It does look quite stunning and literally looks like it has handkerchiefs hanging all over it.
0: Yeah.
1: Little white ones, or quite large white ones. They have an absolutely lovely vegetable garden there, which they tend to grow heritage vegetables, which is also interesting to learn about. And they have lovely orchards as well.
0: They have a very nice coffee shop as well. I have visited that.
1: So, oh, that's good, sort of thing. I believe that the coffee shop was actually closed and they have a little hut now. But, so I think, with a little bit
0: sacre
1: of a shame.
0: Blur.
1: It is. So, the coffee shop used to be very nice. They used to do these very nice bavoirs, but we'll worry about that later.
0: Story about them is Lacombe College take their students there for pest and disease inspection because it's fairly organic, which is good. They don't spray very much.
1: No. Well, so the National Trust in general don't spray very much for their health because it costs money.
0: If you need pest and disease training, go to the courts.
1: It sounds like a good place to go for a pest
0: Absolutely.
1: And disease training. So I think one thing we'd like to mention is the Bowood House Woodland Gardens.
0: Absolutely.
1: Which are, from what I understand, about 30 acres.
0: Mm-hmm.
1: And they are full of rhododendrons and azaleas, which are rhododendrons. But azaleas are generally classed as the deciduous rhododendron, which are looking absolutely stunning in May. And I'm quite sure they'll be happy to see you. Another thing that we would like to discuss is the National Garden Scheme.
0: Yes.
1: The National Garden Scheme is an amazing organisation which allows us to see people's private gardens.
0: And because we're naturally nosy, we'd all like to see other people's gardens.
1: We do like to see other people's gardens and get inspiration from those gardens to maybe grow or make changes in our own gardens. Towards the end of next month or for the June show,
0: we are hoping to get somebody on as a speaker
1: for the National Garden Scheme, because in June there is a group session of gardens opening in Froom. So
0: yes.
1: I thought that would be quite interesting for our listeners to listen to. I have some dates for the diary if you're into plant shows or plant sales. So I think on the 4th of May, we have the Great Charfield Plant Fair.
0: Yes.
1: Which is a...
0: Absolutely.
1: Jolly,
0: I have been there before.
1: It's another National Trust property, but the plant fair is quite interesting. You have lots of local growers there selling a wide variety of shrubs, trees, perennials, and there is an ironwork, which obviously isn't a plant, but, you know, and the food's not bad either.
0: Mm.
1: Sort of thing. On the 10th of May, we have the plant fairs holding a plant sale at Yarlington House, and that's from 10 till 4. sort of thing. And our local horticultural society, Selwood Horticultural Society, have a plant sale from 9:30 to 11:30 on the 24th of May. And they sell also their plants and bric-a-brac cakes, jam, etc. And I believe if you arrive early, you'll also get some tea and coffee as well.
0: Mm. Lovely.
1: So I think we also have the lovely Froome Market on a Saturday, where you'll find Adrian the plant man.
0: Yes.
1: So I think who we have met in a different lifestyle.
0: Yes, absolutely. No, so good.
1: I think, and he has a whole variety of lovely homegrown little baby vegetable plants and lots of flowers in pots.
0: And he's very interesting to talk to.
1: He's a very interesting chap to talk to, and yes. if you can't recognise him, he looks like Father Christmas.
0: I'm sure he likes to think that he looks like that.
1: I'm sure he does.
0: It's flattering.
1: There are some shows further afield, which I'm sure we'll all know about. We have Malvern Flower Show, which is a lovely flower yes. show sort of thing, and that's from the 8th to the 11th of May. And
0: Chelsea.
1: Of course, the absolute stunning show, which is Chelsea, so which we have previously discussed. I understand that this year that Monty Don is putting a feature garden in for dogs.
0: Oh, yes, because he has a dog.
1: He does have a dog. Well, he's had a number of dogs, I understand.
0: Yes.
1: So do you have anything to add, my dear?
0: No. All I was going to do, moving on for the future of our shows, is we are hoping to involve local organisations, Froome Horticultural and Selwood Club, Allotments Association, Secret Gardens, which I believe is happening in July, and Froome in Bloom. But please watch this space.
1: Or listen.
0: Mm. And we're going to cut to the next track, and I realise that I didn't tell you what the last track was, but I'm hoping everyone realises it was Coldplay. So the last track was Coldplay, Adventures of a Lifetime, and the next track will be Kate Bush. Okay, here we go.

0: 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Goodbye.
1: Goodbye.

0: coming to the Froome Memorial Theatre in May, Froome Musical Theatre Company present The Wizard of Oz from the 7th to the 9th. Country music of Dolly Parton, Shania Twain and Johnny Cash and many more in Country Hits Live on the 13th. The Everly Brothers story, Walk Right Back, is on May 22nd. Susie Dent and Simon Reeve bring their tours to the Memorial. 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
2: Here is the weekend forecast for the Froome FM area from Kilmersdon Weather. After a sunny Saturday morning, cloud will build and thicken with heavy rain arriving later, continuing into the night with thunder a possibility. Sunday will see a cloudy and misty start with patchy rain. Things may well brighten up later, but this could bring showers and thunderstorms later. Monday, cloudy and misty, although brightening later, with possibly heavy thundery showers.
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Crossing the Border, kicking off with two delightful tracks. Firstly, the Au Pairs from Toronto, Canada. They're taking the year off, but that was their track Heading Home. And this is Stornoway from Oxford with their track Trouble with the Green.

0: featured release on this edition of Crossing the Border comes from right here in Froome. They are called Lorikeet. They are a trio. Three tracks from their album and an interview coming up. First, a new single from London band. They're called Tongue.
1: Stood at the edge of the cliffs, while the wildness spat foam and dust into our eyes. The six of us squinted and half smiled, half grimaced at each other, held hands and jumped. The wet rocks flew towards us at breakneck speed, and death looked certain, until at the last moment the rocks, or the shore, or the world disappeared, and with the slightest buzzing sound, we passed into a realm of coloured lights. The sky was blue and seemed to be made out of painted tea bags, and everywhere beneath our feet was plastic grass, although on closer inspection, each solitary blade was seen to be a tiny green cat, balancing improbably on the tip of its tail. For a moment, the world shifted before folding terrifyingly in on itself, and we found ourselves back on the clifftop in wet anoraks. Ashley's mate Ian snapped the Polaroid at that exact moment, and we still have that picture on the fridge. It was mad, but it kind of made

For weeks afterwards, we all kept having the same dream. We were alone underground, trapped beneath the roots of a gigantic tree. We struggled and fought to free ourselves, and eventually were again close to death, exhausted and unable to breathe. At that final moment, we gave up completely and suddenly found that we were the roots, we were the tree. At that exact moment, we stretched our branches like newly woken children and walked away towards the horizon and the sea beyond.

Tung, T-U-N-N-G with Anorax. So we'll be getting into our piece with Laura Keyes in just a moment, but first, from Birmingham and on the Cooking Vinyl record label, this is Catherine Priddy.

Hope you're enjoying the music. This is Ant on Crossing the Border, Froom FM, Catherine Priddy. The album is called These Frightening Machines, and you've heard the track Hurricane. Okay, so let's get into our piece with Laura Keat. This is Hot Slow June.

0: They are a Froome band. They are called Lorikeet. Let's have a chat now. Welcome onto Froome FM's Crossing the Border. And who have I got with me from Lorikeet to start with?
1: It's Rosanna and Dave.
2: Hello.
0: All right, and there are three of you, aren't there?
1: We're missing Heather today, aren't we?
0: Okay. And where are you guys from?
1: So we're from all over. I grew up in Devon, and Heather grew up in Colorado, in a town called Boulder. And Dave, where are you from, Dave? Norfolk.
2: I'm from Norwich.
1: Norwich.
2: Yeah, we all kind of lived in London for many years, studied there, and found ourselves moving to Froome.
0: And how long have you been going?
1: So we formed, I think, 4 or 5 years ago when Heather put together a local festival to support mothers who were artists and musicians. And so we formed as a band specifically to perform at that event, which was really inspiring and platformed lots of amazing mothers in the community. And since then, the band's changed a bit. The original percussionist, Zoe, left the band and was replaced by Dave. And Dave has been in the band for years now and very much shaped the sound with us. And
0: okay. Who plays what instruments in the band?
2: Well, we've got Heather Truesdell on cello, and she has some little electronics as well, so some effects, and she sings. And then Rosanna is on guitar and vocals, and myself on drums and percussion, a little bit of vocals sometimes as well.

And we'll have a bit more chat coming up later in the show with Rosanna and Dave from the trio Lorikeet. They have our featured album on this edition of Crossing the Border. They are from Frome. They're a Frome band. They recorded their album here in Frome. It is called Woven. We've already heard Hot Slow.

So the second of three tracks from the album Woven by Lorikeet. This is called Wee Weaver. We've got Rosanna on guitar, Hannah on cello, and Dave on drums. And I think they all do a bit of effects and vocals as well. You're crossing the border with Ant on 96.6 Froom FM.

0: Let's have a bit more chat with Rosanna and Dave.
1: So, about the album itself, what is it called and when is it released?
2: The album is called Woven, and it's by Lorikeet, us, and it's it was released on the 28th of April.
1: And how can listeners buy it?
2: It's available on all major streaming platforms, but we've also got it for sale in town at Raised from the Grave and at Owl.
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1: So describe what type of music it is. What kind of music are we going to be listening to on this album?
2: Essentially, we're arranging folk songs, some traditional, also some

0: original songs in a very kind of playful way. We've got a lot of improvisation in our playing, a lot of groove, and we like to just explore the sound really and see how we can add a fresh take on some of these traditional songs.
1: Yeah, and the album has a few guests as well. We've got Laura Jurd playing on one track, and Theo May playing violin on a few tracks. So we've got a and some vocalists as well.
0: And Laurie Parnell as well.
1: On whistle.
0: And local musicians.
1: Yeah, and we recorded the album at Bert Jansch Studio in the Cheese and Grain. And the artwork is
0: Camilla.
1: Well, yeah, put together what's Camilla's surname? Sorry,
0: Emson. Camilla Emson.
1: Camilla Emson.
0: Local artist.
1: Yeah, she's based at the Silk Mill Studios, and David Daniels put together kind of the digital package for the design, and yeah, so it's very much kind of Froom orientated and focused.
2: Perfect.
1: And the theme of the album is woven, which is really well. There's some lots of different themes running through the album, but one is this idea of weaving and how we kind of weave the music together, and how we have kind of come together from different kind of backgrounds, and so the style is kind of woven, and we're in a weaver town. So yeah, that's the thread, excuse the pun.
3: And a huge thanks to Rosanna and Dave for their time on Zoom just recently.

And we'll have another track from the album Woven by Laura Keith further on into the show. In the meantime, a chap who was very local around these parts from Somerset, Steve Pleasure, moved up to County Durham about 8 or 9 years ago. From his most recent album, What Tomorrow Knows, this is Sister Dear.

You're crossing the border with your host Ant on 96.6 Froom FM. Hope you're enjoying the music. From London, her name is Maddie Ashman. An EP called Her Side. This is Walter Lilly.

Oh yes, wonderful sound. Laura Key to Froome Band. Their album is called Woven. It's just been released at the end of April there. And this is a wonderful track. This is the track they played, let me tell you, when I hosted them on the Froome FM breakfast show for the festival in 2025. And they brought in their instruments and burst into this song. And it was a wondrous thing. I think the show's still up there somewhere on Mixcloud. But this is My Mother is a Leader by Laura Key.

You're crossing the border on Froom FM. We had music there from Dumfries and Galloway, Bethany Nicholson with her single Don't You Dare. And before that, Rivers of England, one of my favourite songs of all time, Astrophysics Saved My Life. This is Ange Hardy and Lucas Drinkwater.

Crossing the Border is finishing with music from Cinder Well. Cinder Well is the musical project of Los Angeles-based songwriter, composer and multi-instrumentalist Amelia Baker. And this is the track While the Womb Screams Silently. My name is Ant. Thanks to Laura Keat for their time on the show. This has been Crossing the Border.

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4: Here is the weekend forecast for the Froome FM area from Kilmersdon Weather. After a sunny Saturday morning, cloud will build and thicken with heavy rain arriving later, continuing into the night with thunder a possibility. Sunday will see a cloudy and misty start with patchy rain. Things may well brighten up later, but this could bring showers and thunderstorms later. Monday, cloudy and misty, although brightening later, with possibly heavy thundery showers.
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Hello, welcome. Come on in. It's the Match and Few show with myself, Deborah Richards. Spring is here. Well, maybe not so much today, but it is pretty much in the air. I've got so many bluebells in my garden. I'm just thrilled. And as usual, we have a bag full of new releases. We started off with Zena. This is a duo that I've been playing a lot over the last few months. I can't help it. I absolutely love this EP. It's called Temezgan. It's out on Brownswood Recordings. There's a couple of tracks with vocals. That track, Kazanchis, I also really like. So it's Johan Kabirde on keyboards. He's the keyboardist with Kokoroko, and Menelik, the bassist and producer. Ah, puts me in a good mood. As does this, which you're hearing beneath me, which, believe it or not, is the new album from Flea. Yeah, Flea. Flea from Red Hot Chili Peppers, the bass player, renowned bass player. He also, less renowned, plays trumpet. Or less well-known, I should say, plays trumpet, is a huge jazz fan, and has released a wonderful album called Honora, in memory of his, I think it's his great-grandmother, who was Irish. So I'm going to be playing the track, or you can hear it now. It's called Frailed. There's other tracks on the album featuring Tom York and Nick Cave, but this track I think is fantastic. We've also got new music from Lorraine James, Yaran Vroom, and Nubian Twist. 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

In place of legs, I feel I plunge deeper into the ocean still.

kujieleza, uhuru wa kujieleza, uhuru wa kuongea.

Yeah, it's the wonderful new release from Nubian Twist. That track, Mlonier, Voices Joined. It's from the album Chasing Shadows. That featured the Zawoze Queens. Ah, really wonderful. Very good for this time of year. Lifts the spirits. And you also heard Night Beauty. They're a new trio, Candice Hoyes, Val Gianti, Mimi Jones. They're based in New York. Their album is coming out on Intact Records. They are fusing turntables, rhythmic

they're part of that Chicago scene that is producing this really interesting sort of mix of jazz, electronic music. They're just really delicately and sensitively blending lots of different influences and are such great musicians. That track, Frailed, which means easily broken or damaged. The album, Honora, from Flea. So next up, we're going over to Amsterdam. Docs Records are based in Amsterdam, and they've got two great new releases out. This is one of them. The artist is Ton Feliz. He's Barcelona-born, but now based in Amsterdam. He's a double bass player and composer, and he has brought together an EP called So Warm Part 1, Warm-Blooded EP. This track is called Aquamarine. And then we've got something from Finland to follow that. One of my favourite Finnish saxophone players, Linda Fredriksson, that's going to follow this. So first up, Aquamarine from Ton Feliz.

Yeah, well, I'm not sure about you, but I am in heaven. I love A Timeless Place by Norma Winston. It was originally an instrumental piece that she heard back in, I'm not sure even when it was. It was a version by Bill Evans, a track called Peacocks. And she wrote those stunning lyrics and added her very inimitable vocal sound. And I absolutely love it. And this is a new release. It's basically a recording done in 1990 with the NDR Orchestra. The strings in that, they were the things lifting me up to heaven along with her voice. So this is coming out in June. Norma Winston with the NDR Orchestra. Something to look forward to. I'll talk more about her next month. Before that, Kiri Ra, wonderful trio from Finland. Their album Nin is out on We Jazz Records. Actually, it's coming out on the 22nd of May. Linda Fredriksson on saxophone with Matti Bai and Lau Now, a.k.a. Laura Naukarinen. And we started off with Ton Felice, a track called Aquamarine. He's based in Amsterdam. His EP has just come out on Docks Records. And we've got something else from Docks Records that's fantastic that's coming up in just a bit. Okay, from Norma Winston to a very current vocalist, Lorraine James, an electronicist, vocalist, imaginative, creative. I love Lorraine James. She has a new release out called Detached from the Rest of You. In fact, it's just about to come out. The track I'm going to play is called In a Rut, featuring Sydney Spann. Spann is a sound artist from Baltimore based in New York. And yeah, it's a sort of clicks cut style of electronic music where she just allows so much space for her own emotive vocals to come through. And in this instance with Sydney Spann as well, I absolutely love it. And yeah, then we're going to get something in from Micaiah McCraven and Joran Vroom. 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

stuck and rot.

so much good music around at the moment. I promised another release from Dox Records, and this is it. But let's start at the beginning. We started this section with Lorraine James, In a Rut, featuring Sydney Spann, new release from Lorraine James from her album Detached from the Rest of You. And then it was Micaiah McCraven. So he's an American drummer, and there's a compilation of four of his EPs out under the title Off the Record. XL Records are bringing it out, and it's a fantastic collection of his music. You heard I'm a Fan from the Pop-Up Shop. And I've just got to mention Justin Just a Fan Thomas on vibes on that one. And here, this is Joran Vroom. He's a drummer based in Amsterdam. Teller of Tales, The State of Us, is going to be out in October on Dox Records. This track, United State of Africa, in celebration of the diaspora. Brilliant. Okay, we are going to finish with a centenary. It's not actually quite yet. Miles Davis, I don't know how to even describe him. Monumental, epic, huge influence and leader in jazz music. A trumpet player of immense beauty, elegance, style, emotion and feeling. He was born on the 26th of May, 1926. Passed away in 1991, unfortunately. I was very lucky to see him play earlier in the year that he passed away. So I have actually seen him play, and he was incredible. Amazing charisma and personality. Controversial too. There were controversies there. But I wanted to sort of pay some sort of tribute to the fact that it is his centenary this month. I'm going to play the title track from Fi de Kilimanjaro, which is a wonderful album recorded in 1968, came out on Columbia Records. Miles Davis on trumpet, the lineup is to die for. Wayne Shorter on tenor sax, Herbie Hancock on Rhodes piano, Ron Carter on bass, Tony Williams on drums. Yeah, it's fabulous. Thank you for your beautiful listening. I will be with you in 4 weeks' time. Thanks so much to Samaya, my trusty assistant today, and I look forward to being with you soon. Take care. Bye.

0: Coming to the Froome Memorial Theatre in May, Froome Musical Theatre Company present The Wizard of Oz from the 7th to the 9th. 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The Everly Brothers story, Walk Right Back, is on May 22nd. 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
7: 96. Hello and welcome to this month's Stolen Moments. Every month on the second Saturday, local jazz pianist Keith Harrison Braninsky invites one or two musical guests to join him in playing contemporary and contemplative jazz in the inspiring surroundings of Christchurch, Froome. Today's Stolen Moments is another chance to hear the concert recorded in May 2025, which features the artists Nathan Mansfield and Rosanna Shura with Keith Harrison Braninsky exploring the songs of Appalachia. Next Saturday, April the 11th, you can see these talented musicians again, live at Christchurch from 3 p.m. The recording is introduced by Keith Harrison Braninsky, and extracts from this concert can also be seen on YouTube.
8: Well, thank you all for coming, especially on such a lovely day. It's very tempting to stay outside in the garden, so it's super to see you all here. And today we're going to do the music of Appalachia, or the songs of Appalachia. And really, these are the songs of Old England that the settlers took over with them. There's a famous quote from Wynton Marsalis, who's a contentious figure in jazz, but a very celebrated one. And as in other fields of music, he won Grammys in both jazz and classical music, 2 years running, when he was just a young man at 22 and 23. And his view is that the root of all American music, including jazz, is Anglo-Celtic music. And indeed, you can trace the songs that we're going to play for you today back to Old English songs. And they were preserved in America in a way that they weren't in England. So when folk song collectors like Alan Lomax and other Cecil Sharp included went over to America and started collecting songs in Appalachia, they found an almost perfect record that had been less watered down by popular culture of the time than it had been in England. So the songs that people were singing were less taken from Victorian broadsheets and musical songs and things like that, and were more directly traceable back to a very old tradition. So we're going to play those songs today. They're quite creepy, some of them, and atmospheric in different kinds of ways. And we're going to give them a bit of a jazz treatment. So please welcome my special guest for today, Rosanna Shura and Nathan Mansfield. And we're going to start with what I think might be one of the creepiest of all of those songs, which is called Shady Grove. And in it, the singer is singing to his girl, Shady Grove, about a Shady Grove. The girl is called Shady Grove.

0: Thank you, Shay Duquan. And we're going to carry on with a tune that you may know in other forms. It's called Red Rocking Chair. It's quite a famous tune, lots of versions of it. And the version we're going to do is based on the tune used by Doc Watson. But we've slowed it down a bit and we've given it a bit more of a jazz harmony. So if you're interested in the etymology of our version, that's it.
1: It's a song about, I think, a man left holding the family, isn't it? It's a very sad song, actually, and I sing this with my other group as well, because these are folk songs that have been journeying for hundreds of years. There are so many versions, and this is brilliant as well, because it's an invitation to just play as freely as you want to, you know, so open to interpretation. So, yes, I play this with my other band, Lorikeet, and we do this very cheerfully, and actually, it's a really sad sentiment, so... This poor old geezer's been left, hasn't he? And he's trying to make the best of it. Red rocking chair.

0: Now we'll play a more cheery song to lift our spirits, and this one's called Bury Me Beneath the Willow.
1: The lyrics are not cheery, I think. The tempo is a bit...

0: Okay, so we're going to carry on with a sub-tune. Some of you might know if you go to the sessions or hear the sessions or just listen to this kind of music. It's called Cluck Old Hen, and it's a sort of nursery rhyme, really. And we thought, well, Rosanna thought, actually I'm going to put all the blame on Rosanna and let her explain this. We thought we might encourage some audience participation in this one.
1: There's a line that I'd love some support on, and it's very simple. It's the end of

0: quite low, so I'm looking at the men mainly. 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Sometimes one, sometimes two, sometimes enough for the whole damn crew. And then everyone gets a dippy egg in the morning with soldiers.
1: And I know for a fact that some of the men in this room have heard this song, so I've got no excuse for not joining in.

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I love that. The next song is called Come All You Fair and Tender Ladies, a cautionary love song, I suppose. Very beautiful. One of my favourites. Okay, here we go.

0: Quite nice crossover, that one, with Blackwater Side, doesn't it? That last lyric, if anybody knows Blackwater Side, is the same lyric.
1: And the same tune is another song, Silver Dagger. You want a Silver Dagger?
0: Silver Dagger, yeah.
1: Joan Baez used to sing it. We're going to carry on with a tune called... Well, it's a syncretic tune, really. It's composed of two tunes or more, possibly. Hares on the Mountainside. And it starts out with a dialogue between a young man and woman. And then it switches into this kind of strange meditation on young men and young women. Hares on the Mountainside.
0: I always actually thought that the dialogue is between two women, because she says, well, I wish I could wed you. I wish I could wed my best friend, because she's having trouble finding a man. But I'm probably wrong. But it has endless verses, this song.
1: We're only singing 31 of them. The rest we thought might save for another day.
0: And then we'll save the rest for the uncle. But no, but my favourite that we're not singing, actually, if all the young ladies were little white rabbits, and I were a hare, and I'd teach them bad habits. Which is a brilliant line. But you can come up with any in that form. It's a lovely little form of poem. Okay, ready?
1: I'll give you a round.
0: Thanks.

So we've got one more song in this first half. Before that, some thanks in order to Rupert, Froom FM, for the filming and recording, and this will all go out on Froom FM the week before the next gig, at Sunday at 11, Wednesday at 7. To Anne for making lovely cakes and for helping with the refreshments, opening up the church. And of course to my special guests, Rosanna Shaw and Nathan Mansfield. You'd like to hear Rosanna and Nathan from last year. They appear on this double CD of highlights from the first year of Stolen Moments, which is available for me. Come and see me in the interval. And also, some of you will know, these concerts are supported only by donation, and if to help them continue, we do appreciate any donations you can make. It's absolutely optional. We suggest £10, £5 or zero, and all of those are absolutely fine. There's boxes for cash at the back, and there's also a link on the boxes if you would prefer to donate electronically. Actually, I'm not sure I put the link out, but if I didn't, I'll do that in the interval. And we've got some wonderful tunes in the second half, so do stick around for that. And for the last one of our first half, we're going to play a tune called Scarlet Town. When I first heard this tune, I thought, that's where Dylan got his idea from, because you probably know there's a Bob Dylan song called Scarlet Town, which I've always assumed was a pastiche of an older song. And when I heard this version of Scarlet Town, I originally heard it sung by Chris Thiele with Brad Meldow, then realised it was also from a lady called Gillian Welch. I thought, that's where he got it from. And then was really surprised to find out that Gillian Welch wrote it in 2011. And it's just marvellously authentic. She tapped into something really deep and really scary when she was writing this. So I hope you enjoy it.

Okay. We're going to start with the second half, with probably the oldest and most, possibly most famous of all American traditional folk songs. A very sad song that had some wonderful performances in recent films. There was a lovely one by Jack White in Cold Mountain, another one in a film whose name I forget now, about the Civil War. Can you remember the Civil War film that had the wonderful performance of this song, which is called Wayfaring Stranger? So, hope you enjoy it.

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Good evening and welcome to Magpies Folk Cafe here on Froome FM, 96.6 FM and online. It's Sunday the 29th of March and that was Alton with Mother's Delight. Alton making a magpie debut there. Alton, who are they? Well, they're an Irish folk band, as may be apparent from the style of music played there, and they were formed in County Donegal in 1987, and they're still going. Folk bands seem to have a remarkable longevity compared to, say, pop or rock bands sometime, but even they are not up with the folk, with the Wolf Tones, who we played last week, who've been going since 1963. But Alton there with the opening song, Mother's Delight, for it is Mothering Sunday, as this goes out. And now I have to make a confession. This show is a pre-record because on Mothering Sunday, I am assisting Niamh to take her mother, Vanessa, my partner, out for the day. Treat for mother, Mothering Sunday. So hope you've all had, those of you who are mothers, I hope you've been spoiled. Those who have not, who have mothers, I hope you've been spoiling them. And just an extra little note here for Sarah Vianne, for Sarah and I are taking Sarah's mum out on Tuesday for, as Sarah commented, we only met after I'd lost my mother, so I sort of adopted Sarah's mum as the honorary mum for me. So we'll be taking them out too. And talking of Sarah, we've got a little song here that Sarah wrote getting on for 10 years ago. Why, how time flies, because I was with her when she wrote this, and it's on the album that she released 9 years ago. Yes, 9 years ago. This was an ode to the difficulty you were having with her mother at the time and trying to make peace, which she has undoubtedly done. So here you are, Sarah and Pam. This one is for you. Trust the sea.

0: Sara Vian there with Trust the Sea from her 2016 album, now known as the Beautiful Soul album. It was originally intended to be the Wild Free and Beautiful album, but it became the Beautiful Soul album. Trust the Sea, as I said, an ode to her relationship with her mother. I'm very much looking forward to going out with Sara, Pam and Papa D on Tuesday. We will doubtless, I don't know because we haven't actually happened, I'm recording on Friday, we will doubtless have had a lovely time out with Niamh and Vanessa today. And a shout out to all of the mums there, including Carol, Niamh's mum. So, not Niamh's mum, sorry, Vanessa's mum. A shout out to Carol, Vanessa and Ty's mum. So I hope all those mothers out there have had been spoiled rotten on Mother's Day. I've got one more track lined up for Mother's Day, which we'll come on to in a moment. But just, like I say, just to quickly give that shout out to everybody. And shout out to the usual regulars who are listening, Amy Crawshaw, Ty, Simon Berry, Ty and Julia, I should say, Simon Berry. Now, this other track, the artist hasn't appeared on the show for a long time. I did used to do tracks for her for Mothering Sunday, because she herself is a mother and has a mother. It's a big thing, isn't it? Something as men don't always appreciate, the role of the mother, the honouring of the mother. It's something that because we don't have that role, we don't always appreciate. But Holly Carlson certainly did. And she did a CD many years ago. She's actually she makes jewellery in Shepton Mallet. But she did a CD many years ago. I can't read because I've forgotten my glasses, so I can't read what year she did it. But I'm guessing 20-odd years ago. Holly Carlson, the album is called What Will the Neighbours Say? And this is the title track, What Will the Neighbours Say?
1: Once I loved a sailor, he up and tried my charms.

Holly Carlson there with What Will the Neighbours Say, from a beautiful little album she did, the only album she did, as far as I'm aware, that that has, I'm just looking, I think it's got 9 tracks on it, a variety of, all a cappella, all sung a cappella. I think she did sing with Steve Knightley, which is quite an honour, that Steve Knightley Show of Hands fame, but I met her at the market in Shepton Mallet, where she was trading the jewellery she made, and she's since gone a long way with that jewellery. So hats off to Holly Carlson and her little ode there to motherhood, praising it to the extent of better than any band of gold. So, and you heard the song. Absolutely lovely little number. Where do we go from there? Well, we've just got to get sidetracked for a moment here, because when I opened the CD case for Holly, I found a copy of another CD in it. That CD was by Sue Harding, and I thought, well, why not? I wasn't planning to slip a track in off Flight, but I might as well. This is Shine.

Sue Harding there from Flight, and that was Shine. I'm fairly certain, although we've played most of the tracks that Sue Harding has published, I'm fairly certain we've never played that one on Magpie's Folk Cafe before. That was from her first album, Flight, which we had Sue in this studio in 2018. Remember the day well? It was absolutely boiling hot, and it was World Cup final day. I'd seen France beat Croatia in the World Cup final on television, obviously. I hadn't been to Russia, which is where the tournament was held. And Sue was then in that evening as we did the show. And boy, it was boiling hot in this studio then. But Sue, that was her first album, Flight, which came out in 2018. She's since had a subsequent one, Darkling, and her new album is out very shortly. Sue is back from Italy now, so she's back in residence. And we were playing tracks from that album. And of course, she is around in Froome on June the 21st with her album launch party. So Sue Harding there, just to give a little catch up. Where do we go from there? Well, someone else has got an album launch party coming up, but it's much closer than June the 21st. It's Folklore. We've been plugging this one fairly hard recently, and we're still plugging it. It's this Wednesday, April the 2nd, at the Bristol Beacon. Folklore will be launching their new album. We've been promoting it with tracks off their previous ones. This is no exception. This is from their album. I'm just reaching for it. The tales that we tell, and the track itself is Seeds of Freedom.

my back, and the crunch of the stones underfoot down a rough beat track. Give me clear blue skies over dusty fields of corn.

And that was Folklore there with The Seeds of Freedom from their Tales That We Tell album. And as I said, they have their album launch party on a second, that's this coming Wednesday, at the Bristol Beacon. Their new album, Catch the Sun, will be caught, if you like, at the Bristol Beacon. So hopefully next week we'll be playing tracks off the new album and in weeks to come. But anyway, that was Folklore with their with a track from one of their early albums, The Tales That We Tell, here on Magpies Folk Cafe on Froome FM. Now, where do we go from there? Well, someone else

to music in many ways. And this new album is an album and a book. We've had other artists who've done that. Paul Thompson, for example, did it with Lone Star. But this is Gabriel's offering, Nights in the Belly of Bohemia. And this is the track itself, Bohemia.

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Nights in the Belly of Bohemia, officially out on April the 2nd, obviously, as you can gather from the fact I'm playing tracks, I've already got a copy. Just a note, four of the gigs have sold out already. His tour is, I'm not actually going to count them on air, but I'm just having a quick rough, at least 18 gigs long. Four of them are sold out. The Gibraltar gig sold out. I guess that won't affect many listeners here. But the northern ones tend to be selling out. Sheffield, Hull and Marsden have all sold out. At the moment, there are tickets available to Box, and that is on April the 25th. That's at the Queen's Head. So that's your most local if you're listening here in Froome. I'm just having a quick look, see if there are any others you might consider if you're in the southwest. And that's about it, really. Well, one's much further afield to deal. Oh, there's Western Supermare. He's at the night before, I think April 24th, he's in Western Supermare. So a few ideas there if you wish to go and see Gabriel Moreno with his album Nights in the Belly of Bohemia. He'll be on stage long enough to be playing tracks from other albums. And at that night in Box, Sue Harding and Sarah Vian are joining him. They are his support

artists. So get your tickets if you wish to go. Do book and get your tickets. A general plea, by the way, if you're thinking of going to gigs, do get tickets, because gigs are getting cancelled because not enough tickets have been sold and they can't take the risk. The point is, a venue has to be paid for, the road crew has to be paid for, the accommodation has to be paid for, and that's before the artists get anything. So do buy tickets if you're intending to go to a gig, and tickets are available online. Do buy them. Now, where are we going to go from there? A bit further in the distance, there's a band called Backer Beyond coming to Froome at the Cheese and Grain for May the 17th. Backer Beyond take their name from the Backer people, the Backer tribe. They play basically African indigenous music is most of what they do. But Sue Hart did do a solo album, which is what I'm going to play from now. I'm going to have to confess, because I haven't managed to lay my hands on any recorded material from Backer Beyond yet. I will, before May the 17th, I will, and we'll promote that. But Sue Hart did a solo album more years ago than I care to remember. I was at the launch at the Bell in Bath and picked up my copy there. I've got a little song here from it. I ought to play this more often because it's years since it came out. They're all good tracks, but for tonight, from Sue Hart, just to give a little push to Backer Beyond, I'm going to give you The Lament for the Fisherman's Wife.

Sue Hart there with the Lament of the Fisherman's Wife from her album Worth It After All. Just a reminder, Backer Beyond, May 17th at the Cheese and Grain. We'll get music from Backer Beyond before then, but we thought we'd open the promotion with Sue Hart from her album here on Magpies Folk Cafe. I've picked that song. I mean, I've got the entire album. I ought to, perhaps over the course of the next year or two, I'll play every track off it because it's a really good album. I picked that song because, for several reasons, it has been on air before. Indeed, Sue Hart, not that track, but one of Sue Hart's tracks was on the very first Magpies Folk Cafe back in 2014. But that track, I went to one of Dora's open mics and a male-female act stood up, as they do, nothing unusual that, and started singing, and I suddenly realised I recognised the voice. Because it was Sue Hart and it was the Lament of the Fisherman's Wife. Funny that, I mean, I'm better with voices than I am with faces anyway, but to listen to something and realise you recognise the voice rather than the face, that is often what music can do. It's happened to me too as a radio presenter. I've been speaking to someone that suddenly said, "You're that guy off Froom FM." So, but that was a great moment when I realised who it was. It was Sue Hart. Because at the risk of embarrassing her, Sue Hart and Backer Beyond bat play at a level way above the Bennett Centre. They really are top-class musicians, professionals who perform and research their music over a period of many years and have performed worldwide. So thank you, Sue, for that one. The song also resonates because many years ago I was going around the Faroe Islands on a holiday and it's called The Lament of the Fisherman's Wife. She's lost her husband in a storm on a fishing boat. And there's one village, ghost village, on the Faroes, because the village, probably now getting on for 100 years ago, lost everyone in the village, every man, to a fishing storm. So that resonated for that reason. Now, where are we going from there? We've already had Sue Harding once, but we've got a track off her new album to come next. And just a reminder, she's launching that album in Froom on the 21st of June at the Bennett Centre. So get your tickets for that. I know people have booked to come over and they're going to be there. So it's going to be a great night. This is Sue Harding and this is Border Town Blues.

Border Town Blues there from Sue Harding here on Magpies Folk Cafe from her new album, which will be formally launched in Frome on June the 21st at the Bennett Centre. We will keep playing tracks. You may well have heard the entire album on air before we get that far. Of course, we'll keep playing Sue Harding anyway, the most local of local folk artists in Frome. If I stood on the roof of the town hall, I'd be able to see the roof of the building her flat is in, because it's less than 200 yards away. So thank you, Sue, for that. Regular on Magpies Folk Cafe, and the third album she will be. She's third album she's having played on Magpies Folk Cafe. So look forward to that gig. Where do we go from there? Well, another artist who's become a regular really in the last, I'm trying to count up how long, 2.5, 3 years, John Buckley McQuaid. He contacted me in the week and said, I've got a new single out. It's coming out Sunday. And I said, that's great. Thank you. By the way, I'm pre-recording Sunday's show, so I can't rely on picking it up on Sunday. I'm doing it Friday. He said, no problem. He would send it over. So he has. This is John Buckley McQuaid with his new single. This is 46A In Memoriam.

0: is.
1: 46A in memoriam there from John Buckley McQuaid. He is actually subtitled his press release, Love Song for a Bus. Now, I get what he means here. The 46A, he gives a brief description. He wrote it for the iconic 46A Dublin bus, which was retired from service, the route discontinued, in February 2025. And like so many, has memories of it as a bus route. Now, I reflected on this after I heard the song, and indeed I've reflected on it a lot. We now have to Froome, the D2. It used to be the 267, and in my head it's still the 267. And I've just come back from a trip to Manchester, or to Marple to be precise, where I still see, after many changes of bus company, the 358 going from Stockport to Marple. I used to ride on that as a kid with my mum to get into Stockport. These bus routes are part of our memory, they're part of our culture, and to lose one, it just rankles a little bit. You know you've lost something, you feel you've lost something of your own past when you lose a bus route in that way. I know, I mean, it's hard. I'm not trying to elevate it to a Greek tragedy, but they do figure part of our makeup, the bus routes, the numbers that apply to them. I used to use combination padlocks, which only had three digits. They were usually bus route numbers. You know, it's just one of those little things. You're not really aware they're there until they're not. So, thank you, John, for that. 46A in memoriam, the new single by John Buckley McQuaid, here on Magpies Folk Cafe on Mothering Sunday, Sunday the 29th of March, here on Froome FM. Now, before I go into the final track, I'm just going to... So we've actually got a training group in the studio because I'm recording on Friday. We've got a meet and greet in the studio. I can see them through the door. They're not going to pop in. I'm not going to embarrass them by interviewing them, but they're here. They're in the studio. And it's been suggested that I ought to give a shout out to all the mums that might be listening. Well, that's nigh impossible because some of them I don't know and some may be listening and I wouldn't know that you were. So I just did a hasty list, a quick cross-reference to the mums that might be listening. Christiane Delatour, Pam Howard, that's Sarah Vian's mum, Sancho Wilson, mother to my godsons, Jyotipal, Amy Crawshaw, that is, Emily Fuller, Vanessa Fury, Mary Hadley, she was my landlady for many years, Jilly Urch, Holly Carlson, who we played earlier, Carol, that's Vanessa's mum, Tamarisk, good friend of mine, probably not listening, she's out in Daventry Way, but she could well be listening, and she does host the soaringmagpie.co.uk, sorry, .com, for Patrick at soaringmagpie.com. I found this to my cost recently, and without thinking, I didn't pay her to renew it, and we suddenly couldn't get emails. It's back. We can get emails at Patrick at soaringmagpie.com. Then there's one last mum to give a shout-out to, and that is Joan Moss, the magpie mum. Long gone. Well, 13 years gone, 12 years gone, but much remembered, and without whom I might well not be sitting in this chair, for it was Mum and Dad's taste in music that got me into music. And I'm going to say to this last one, this is the number one slot. It was an album that my mum bought me when I was about 10, I'm going to guess, that Mum bought me, Christmas, birthday, can't remember, but it was The Spinners, The Singing City, and it had this beautiful lullaby as sung by a mother to her young son. This is The Spinners, and this is the Liverpool Lullaby.
2: Oh, you are a mucky kid, dirty as a dustbin lid. When he hears the things you did, you'll get a belt from your dad. 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

0: many. 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The bugger drinks it all away and leaves me without any. But though you have no silver spoon, better days are coming soon, 'cause Nellie's working at the loon and she gets paid on Friday. One day we will make a splash, if Littlewood supply the cash. We'll buy an house in Knotty Ash and get your dad a brewery. 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Go fast asleep for your mammy.
1: The Liverpool lullaby there from the Spinners, dedicated to my mum, my late mum, Joan Moss, because it was her probably that had the biggest influence that gave me into the Spinners and therefore into folk music generally. I'm also going to give a shout out there for Simon Berry, because I know his uncle was in the Spinners. I don't know whether he sang that particular song, but I know his uncle was in the Spinners. So every time I select a Spinners song, Simon, I think of you. But overall, this show, where we've dedicated it to anything, we've dedicated it to mums. Those who have mums, those who are mums. And I hope, whichever you are, whether you've taken your mum out or whether you are a mum that's been taken out, you've had a fantastic day overall. I will be back next week on the, I'm just doing this in my head now, it's the 6th of April next week, March 29th today, so 6th of April next week, with another show, as always. Not quite sure what's on yet, because it's a week off. Who knows? But we'll see. There'll be something, it'll be the usual selection of songs and me prattling away to them next week in overall. So I hope you've enjoyed the show. Thank you for listening. And just a reminder of those dates coming up. April the 2nd, which is between now and the next show, at the Bristol Beacon, Folklore are launching their new album. April the 2nd at Jamboree in London, Gabriel Moreno is launching his new album, and he will be coming to Box, the Queen's Head in Box, on the 25th of April. That's a Friday night. Backer Beyond are coming to the Cheese and Grain on the 17th of May. Not played tonight, but the Young'uns are coming to the Cheese and Grain, I think, on the 27th of May, but we will reiterate that before we get that far. And Sue Harding is coming to she doesn't have to come very far to do this. She's coming to the Bennett Centre on the 21st of June to launch her new album. So there's quite a lot of music to look forward to as we head off now into the spring, and with the summer to come ahead, there's lots to look forward to. And we'll keep reporting it here, keep playing the music here on Magpies Folk Cafe. I hope you've enjoyed the show. I've certainly enjoyed doing it. Tune in next week for yet more from the Folk Cafe. Thank you for listening.

0: Coming to the Froome Memorial Theatre in May, Froome Musical Theatre Company present The Wizard of Oz from the 7th to the 9th. Country music of Dolly Parton, Shania Twain and Johnny Cash and many more in Country Hits Live on the 13th. The Everly Brothers story, Walk Right Back, is on May 22nd. Susie Dent and Simon Reeve bring their tours to the Memorial. 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
2: Here is the weekend forecast for the Froome FM area from Kilmersdon Weather. After a sunny Saturday morning, cloud will build and thicken with heavy rain arriving later, continuing into the night with thunder a possibility. Sunday will see a cloudy and misty start with patchy rain. Things may well brighten up later, but this could bring showers and thunderstorms later. Monday, cloudy and misty, although brightening later, with possibly heavy thundery showers.
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This is a Mother of Mankind special on Mixed Bag. I started the Mother of Mankind radio show on Music Box Radio during lockdown as a musical outlet when COVID hit. I do a different country in Africa each month, and this was my first ever show with 2 hours of music from Ghana. I'll drop these in from time to time when I don't have a guest on for Mixed Bag.

doing a deep dive each time into a different genre or different country or region.

That was Vis-a-Vis. Full 9 minutes. Gotta love those high life grooves. First tune was Ebo Taylor, Kwame. And then we had Haji Frimpong. And this next tune is by Rim Obeng, who had a pretty mad life. I think he lived for 6 months on the streets of London. Joan Armour Trading kind of rescued him or whatever. And yeah, this is Funky Drummer.

So that was Funky Drummer off the album Rim Arrives. And this next tune actually features Rim on drums. It's by Oscar Sully. It's called Pokom Mashi.

And that was from the album Joy, which is out this year. So, I was going to try not to mention the C word, but it was a little unavoidable. When the COVID virus took Manu Dibango this week, I generally am going to try to stick to strictly music from the genre of the night, and it's Ghana Night Tonight. Manu's from Cameroon, but incredible saxophonist, just made so much amazing music. So I'm going to play Wack Africa and R.I.P. Manu.

That was Saduki Baru and Music. So each month I'm going to do a featured album and play a number of tunes off that album. I think I want to play maybe three off this one. Got this record in Paris in a record shop called Benito's. It's called Pat Thomas Introduces Mary Hutter. And I want to start off with the first track on the album, which is called Brainwashing.

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1: 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Here is the weekend forecast for the Froome FM area from Kilmersdon Weather. After a sunny Saturday morning, cloud will build and thicken with heavy rain arriving later, continuing into the night with thunder a possibility. Sunday will see a cloudy and misty start with patchy rain. Things may well brighten up later, but this could bring showers and thunderstorms later. Monday, cloudy and misty, although brightening later, with possibly heavy thundery showers.
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That was Salvation. And I'm going to play one more off this album because it's really good. And it's my show, and it's a 2-hour show. So, may as well.

That was Many Will Be by Nana Ampadu. Excuse my pronunciations. And the next one is from Eric Aggieman off the album High Life Safari. And it's called Oi Matham Yi.

last one was Heaven by Ebo Taylor. This is Enya Wall by Pat Thomas. Extended intro version.

great Ebo Taylor. You heard a fair few from him tonight. Atwa Abroba. This is the Mother of Mankind show. I've been DJ Tricky. We're heading into the last quarter of an hour now. Thanks for listening. I hope you have a great weekend wherever you're holed up.

0: So you've been listening to the first ever edition of Mother of Mankind, hosted by myself, Tom, DJ Tricky. And, you know, radio is a pretty good medium at the moment, I suppose, for getting music out to people and as a outlet for the DJs. Lots of good stuff coming out at the moment. Anyway, this is the last one from me. Vroom FM.
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3: Here is the weekend forecast for the Vroom FM area from Kilmersham Weather. After a sunny Saturday morning, cloud will build and thicken with heavy rain arriving later, continuing into the night with thunder a possibility. Sunday will see a cloudy and misty start with patchy rain. Things may well brighten up later, but this could bring showers and thunderstorms later. Monday, cloudy and misty, although brightening later, with possibly heavy thundery showers.
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Hello and welcome to the Rebellious Jukebox on Freedom FM. My name is Julian Crawley and the first broadcast date of this show is the 23rd of April 2026. Well, I'll be honest with you, I don't like the band Kiss. I've never liked any of their songs, never felt obliged to own any of their albums. And then the other day I was listening to the relatively new music show, The Perfect Mix, presented by James Nevitt on Freedom FM, and he played that track, Torpedo Girl. Well, I quite like it. So, well, by no means the strongest track that we've opened the show with, but, well, that was indeed the first time on the Rebellious Jukebox for the band Kiss, and it will probably be the last, but you never know. And for completeness, the track Torpedo Girl came from the 1980 album Unmasked, which was slated by just about everybody, including the band. So that was Kiss on the Rebellious Jukebox. So, of course, we do have some great new music shows on Froom FM of late, The Perfect Mix being just one of them. And you can, of course, check those out on our Mixcloud page at any time. Or you can just listen to the radio. We have some new shows in the pipeline, too. 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And we will show you how to do it. And, well, as I've said before, if I can do it, anybody can. We're going to continue with the Grahl Brothers. Right now.

0: Some incredible music, I hope you'll agree. I'll be honest with you, I don't like the band Radiohead. No, I promise not to introduce every song in the show like that, but really, I don't like Radiohead very much. But I heard that piece of music a couple of weeks ago, and it really did grab my attention. And at first I thought it was one of those Nick Drake songs from the early 70s with the big productions. But no, it is by Ed O'Brien, best known for being guitarist in the band Radiohead. It's called Blue Morpho, and it's the title track of his new album, which is, well, the track's been released. The album's coming out on the 22nd of May. So, yeah, really good stuff there. Before that, it was the Grohl Brothers. And I had an email, one of those Bandcamp emails that says new release from so-and-so. So I thought there was new Grohl Brothers music out. But no, it was actually released in 2024, but it's been newly reissued on cassette. Why would you do that? The whole cassette revival thing. Not for me. But anyway, yeah, so that was Grohl Brothers. It's called Von Braun, featuring Jill Lorien. And that was from their album Volume 3. And, well, I'll play that for Anita, my wife, because she does like the Grohl Brothers, or certainly the album that I own, and we play it quite a bit at home.
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0: 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Okay, the Modern Jazz Quartet now. And it has to be said, they're not so modern anymore, but still valid, one hopes.

put some LPs in a box in on the floor in my office here. And they were leaning at quite an angle, which is a no-no anyway. And, of course, the sun came through the window on Saturday when it was really hot, and I've managed to warp about 10 records, put about a 10-degree angle into them. And, well, a couple of them I've tried still play, but it's not a good moment. And a schoolboy error, one I'm not very proud of. So, yeah, there you go, the Modern Jazz Quartet. You are listening to The Rebellious Jukebox on Freedom FM. My name is Julian Crawley. Okay, got some local artists now. This was sent to me. This chat was brought to my attention by Darren Ginnings, who deemed it suitable for the show correctly. This is a chap called David Claridge. And, well, I thought we must have played him before, but no, we played a George Claridge on the show and also several Davids. But not. I don't think we played David Claridge. So, not quite sure exactly where David's from, but it says here David's second solo album, Priory View, was created and conceived in the Somerset countryside in 2024 and 2025. Features an eclectic range of songs ranging from bucolic to alcoholic, stopping at many stations in between. Prior to this album, David is known musically for his key role as a member of the Strawberry Fools and also the semi-legendary Newbury band Scharnhorst. So, yeah, certainly recorded in Somerset and sounds like David's from not too far away. So this is from his second album, Priory View. This is the track Drink With Me.

So that is Old Moll, who we have played on the show before, a track called Silver Hair, which Old Moll sent to me. And it says, taking inspiration from the Dartmoor legend she's named after, Silver Hair is inspired by the folk story of Old Moll of Chagford, who it was said could turn herself into a hare. This particular story from Dartmoor fascinated me because it's a rare example of a witch hare story where the woman escapes at the end. I love the idea of the hare living on and on, roaming across the moors and appearing in the night to women that need her. I'm fascinated by how folklore can be a vehicle to discuss what we face today, continues Moll. So there you go. Old Moll. Before that, it was David Claridge and a track called Drink With Me from his second album, Priory View.

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1: Down the Cage. The outdoor miner, with a scab on his head, low roof, the fall of a beam, and some nights in his dreams he shaves matchsticks into bottled clipper boats, schooners and trade winds, fast journeys of the exotic spices, clipped and peeled and ready on the streets of a London market with baying orders and elbows. Oh, John, oh, John, oh, John, with your kipper tie and wary look of, I told you I would be first over the line. Spices and gold and things I never told. The trade wind, the towers of trade, all make believe. And in the miner's light tonight, a hand and its fingers traces the shape of anthracite and its ghostly fossil of some thing that has been squashed and buried for a million years and a day. Clipper, schooner, in the glass bottle on the hearth, where his son wonders what became undone. The low roof, the council house, the prefabricated Nissan huts, the joy of Christmas, the stepping out at 4 a.m, the autobus and its musk, morning smell, and then down the cage, 4 miles below.
0: Oh yeah, so new from Jasper Patterson, and as with all of Jasper's releases, I generally prefer the poetry tracks to the musical offerings, but yeah, that's just me. That's released on Basement 7 Recordings, which is of course the Bandcamp page of Mike Smith, who has made the Basement 7 show for Froome FM for about 12 years now, and which I highly recommend. Check it out if you dare. Of course, you can find it on Froome FM's Mixcloud page, just like you can find all of our shows. 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

Okay, you are listening to the Rebellious Jukebox on Froom FM. Three tracks in a row there. First of all, you heard Arch Garrison. Now, Arch Garrison are North Sea Radio Orchestra's Craig Fortnan and James Larkham. And, well, they say they play psychedelic acoustic music, songs and instrumentals about ghosts, green growing things, old roads, earthworks, barrows and mounds. Fair enough. The track I played was called Like a Diamond Bright from 2020. That was from an album called The Bitter Lay. And that was followed by Froom's Sarah Vian and Good Habits. That was from her first full-length album from 2016, Beautiful Soul, produced by Froom's Will Angeloro. And then you heard the band Hodma Doddery. And, well, I looked Hodma Doddery up, and their website hasn't been updated since 2017. However, in 2017, they were celebrating their 30th anniversary, so it must be coming up to their 40th. Anniversary. And well, listening to that, they clearly know what they're doing, so they should do after 40 years, I suppose. But not sure where they were from, but the 30th anniversary show was in Bath, so they're probably fairly local. The track I played was called By Weary Well, from an album called Hodma Dod meets Gog Magog. Now, what have those artists got in common? Well, they are three artists that are all playing at an event that is happening at the Cheese and Grain on May the 10th. So that's Cheese and Grain in Froom, May the 10th. It's called Party at the End of the World, and it's a celebration of the life of Phil Mokes. Now, Phil died last year, and he played a pivotal role in the development of the Cheese and Grain and was instrumental in securing the venue's long-term future during some of its most challenging years. Phil, of course, was also the founder of Froom FM, and it says here, a community radio station that continues to enrich local life. Well, we hope so. He went on to launch Visual Radio Arts, which gave a platform to hundreds of artists and supported their work. And he also served as a Somerset County Councillor, working tirelessly to represent and champion the interests of the local community. So, yeah, wonderful guy. Real sad loss when Phil died last year. And so this gig is in celebration of his life and in honour of his legacy. All funds raised from the event will be donated to the vital work of Fair Froom. So it's tickets are £20 in advance plus a booking fee. And a fantastic lineup, including some of the artists I just played. Arch Garrison, well, sorry, all of the artists I just played, including Arch Garrison, Richard, don't know who Richard is, Chantel and Amy, Carvis Tarabi, who turns up in Froom a fair bit these days, The Jolly Rotter, Hodma Doddery, Sarah Vian, and the event will be hosted by Martin Dimmery. So, yeah, starts at 4:30, May the 10th, all seated event. So, yeah, well worth going to, I think, judging by what I've just listened to. Also playing, incredibly, is the Utopia Strong, which, if you don't know, is the electronic music group of Michael J. York, Carvis Tarabi and Steve Davis. Yes, ex-snooker player Steve Davis. So, I'd imagine they'll be headlining the event. So, yeah, good stuff. So, yeah, I'm going to finish with the Utopia Strong and a track called Prophecy, which is from their album that came out last year called Dope Rider. This has been the Rebellious Jukebox on Froom FM. Thanks for listening. I hope you enjoyed the show. Good night.

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6: Hello and welcome to this month's Stolen Moments. Every month on the second Saturday, local jazz pianist Keith Harrison Braninsky invites one or two musical guests to join him in playing contemporary and contemplative jazz in the inspiring surroundings of Christchurch, Frome. Today's Stolen Moments is another chance to hear the concert recorded in May 2025, which features the artists Nathan Mansfield and Rosanna Shura with Keith Harrison Braninsky exploring the songs of Appalachia. Next Saturday, April the 11th, you can see these talented musicians again, live at Christchurch from 3 p.m. The recording is introduced by Keith Harrison Braninsky, and extracts from this concert can also be seen on YouTube.
7: Well, thank you all for coming, especially on such a lovely day. It's very tempting to stay outside in the garden, so it's super to see you all here. And today we're going to do the music of Appalachia, or the songs of Appalachia, and really, these are the songs of Old England that the settlers took over with them. There's a famous quote from Wynton Marsalis, who's a contentious figure in jazz, but a very celebrated one. And as in other fields of music, he won Grammys in both jazz and classical music, 2 years running, when he was just a young man at 22 and 23. And his view is that the root of all American music, including jazz, is Anglo-Celtic music. And indeed, you can trace the songs that we're going to play for you today back to Old English songs. And they were preserved in America in a way that they weren't in England. So when folks on collectors like Alan Lomax and other Cecil Sharp included went over to America and started collecting songs in Appalachia, they found an almost perfect record that had been less watered down by popular culture of the time than it had been in England. So the songs that people were singing were less taken from Victorian broadsheets and musical songs and things like that, and were more directly traceable back to a very old tradition. So we're going to play those songs today. They're quite creepy, some of them, and atmospheric in different kinds of ways. And we're going to give them a bit of a jazz treatment. So please welcome my special guest for today, Rosanna Shura and Nathan Mansfield. And we're going to start with what I think might be one of the creepiest of all of those songs, which is called Shady Grove. And in it, the singer is singing to his girl, Shady Grove, about a shady grove. The girl is called Shady Grove.

0: Thank you, that was Shady Grove. And we're going to carry on with a tune that you may know in other forms. It's called Red Rocking Chair. It's quite a famous tune, lots of versions of it. And the version we're going to do is based on the tune used by Doc Watson. But we've slowed it down a bit and we've given it a bit more of a jazz harmony. So if you're interested in the etymology of our version, that's it.
1: It's a song about, I think, a man left holding the family, isn't it? It's a very sad song, actually, and I sing this with my other group as well, because these are folk songs that have been journeying for hundreds of years. There are so many versions, and this is brilliant as well, because it's an invitation to just play as freely as you want to, you know, so open to interpretation. So, yes, I play this with my other band, Lorikeet, and we do this very cheerfully, and actually, it's a really sad sentiment, so... This poor old geezer's been left, hasn't he? And he's trying to make the best of it. Red rocking chair.

0: Now we'll play a more cheery song to lift our spirits, and this one's called Bury Me Beneath the Willow.
1: The lyrics were not cheerful, I think. The tempo is

0: Okay, so we're going to carry on with a sub-tune. Some of you might know if you go to the sessions or hear the sessions or just listen to this kind of music. It's called Cluck Old Hen, and it's a sort of nursery rhyme, really. And we thought, well, Rosanna thought, actually I'm going to put all the blame on Rosanna and let her explain this. We thought we might encourage some audience participation in this one.
1: There's a line that I'd love some support on, and it's very simple. It's the end of the chorus. But I sing, what key are we in, please? Mine is quite. So we're going, my old hen's a good old hen. She lived for the railroad men. My old hen, that's my bit. And then, well, you can join in on that bit too, actually. But the next bit, sometimes one, sometimes two, sometimes enough for the whole damn crew. It's quite low, so I'm looking at the men mainly. Come on, you can do it, guys. Sometimes one, sometimes two, sometimes enough for the whole damn crew. And then everyone gets a dippy egg in the morning with soldiers.
0: And I know for a fact that some of the men in this room have heard this song. So I've got no excuse for not joining in.
1: Some of the

It's always fun when you get instruments imitating animals. Yeah. I love that. The next song is called Come All You Fair and Tender Ladies, a cautionary love song, I suppose. Very beautiful. One of my favourites. Okay, here we go.

0: got a nice crossover, that one, with Blackwater Side, doesn't it? That last lyric, if anybody knows Blackwater Side, is the same lyric.
1: And the same tune is another song, Silver Dagger. Anyone know Silver Dagger?
0: Dagger, yeah.
1: Joan Baez used to sing it. We're going to carry on with a tune called... Well, it's a syncretic tune, really. It's composed of two tunes or more, possibly. Hares on the Mountainside. And it starts out with a dialogue between a young man and woman. And then it switches into this kind of strange meditation on young men and young women. Hares on the Mountainside.
0: I always actually thought that the dialogue is between two women because she says, well, I wish I could wed you. I wish I could wed my best friend because she's having trouble finding a man. But I'm probably wrong. But it has endless verses, this song.
1: We're only singing 31 of them. The rest we thought might save for another day.
0: And then we'll save the rest of the encore. But no, but my favourite that we're not singing actually, If all the young ladies were little white rabbits, and I were a hare, and I'd teach them bad habits. Which is a brilliant line. But you can come up with any in that form. It's a lovely little form of poem. Okay, ready?
1: I'll give you a round.
0: Thanks.

So we've got one more song in this first half. Before that, some thanks in order to Rupert, Froome FM, for the filming and recording, and this will all go out on Froome FM the week before the next gig, at Sunday at 11, Wednesday at 7. To Anne for making lovely cakes and for helping with the refreshments, opening up the church. And, of course, to my special guests, Rosanna Shaw and Nathan Mansfield. You'd like to hear Rosanna and Nathan from last year. They appear on this double CD of highlights from the first year of Stolen Moments, which is available for me. Come and see me in the interval. And also, some of you will know, these concerts are supported only by donation, and if to help them continue, we do appreciate any donations you can make. It's absolutely optional. We suggest £10, £5 or zero, and all of those are absolutely fine. There's boxes for cash at the back, and there's also a link on the boxes if you would prefer to donate electronically. Actually, I'm not sure I put the link out, but if I didn't, I'll do that in the interval. And we're going to... We've got some wonderful tunes in the second half, so do stick around for that. And for the last one of our first half, we're going to play a tune called Scarlet Town. When I first heard this tune, I thought, that's where Dylan got his idea from, because you probably know there's a Bob Dylan song called Scarlet Town, which I've always assumed was a pastiche of an older song. And when I heard this version of Scarlet Town, I originally heard it sung by Chris Thiele with Brad Meldow, then realised... it was also from a lady called Gillian Welch. I thought, that's where he got it from. And then was really surprised to find out that Gillian Welch wrote it in 2011. And it's just marvellously authentic. She tapped into something really deep and really scary when she was writing this. So I hope you enjoy it.

Okay. We're going to start with the second half, with probably the oldest and most, possibly most famous of all American traditional folk songs. A very sad song that had some wonderful performances in recent films. There was a lovely one by Jack White in Cold Mountain, another one in a film whose name I forget now, about the Civil War. Can you remember the Civil War film that had the wonderful performance of this song, which is called Wayfaring Stranger? So, hope you enjoy it.

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And welcome to Jazz Footprints on 96.6 Froom FM. This is Azhar taking you on another whirlwind journey following in the footprints of jazz. And that very groovy track that you were just listening to was from producer Quincy Jones with the interesting title Funny Farm. Okay, Quincy. And now let's go across the Atlantic to Italy to hear a track from another great producer that I am very fond of called Nicola Conti. This song is called A Kind of Sunshine, featuring the singer Lucia Minetti. So let's imagine we're sitting in Bari, Italy, by the sea. I think I'm going to have a nice cup.

Now, I have here a beautiful track from an album that I bought in Brazil, composed by two amazing Brazilian singers, Wanda Sá and Celia Vaz. And this is a tune about the Amazon River. It's called Amazonas. And I'm dedicating this one to Phil Mokes, who is sadly no longer with us, but without whom we would not even have a radio station in Froome. And also to his partner, Maggie. R.I.P. Phil. I hope your next journey...

from the Amazon River, let's go across the world to another famous river, the Tigris. In fact, the land between the Tigris and the Euphrates, where they say civilization was born. The Greeks called it Mesopotamia, but now we call it Iraq. So I'm going to play you a track from the famous Iraqi-Hungarian oud player Omar Bashir. Omar was born in Budapest to a Hungarian mother and an Iraqi father, who was also a famous oud player. And because of his international roots, he mixes Arabic music with other styles of music, such as jazz, Hungarian music, and flamenco. It seems his father was his guiding light, and once said to him that ego is the biggest enemy of any musician. Because once a person starts to believe his own hype or her own hype, it spoils their work. Very profound advice. I mean, you need some kind of ego to perform, but don't get lost in it.

That was the Iraqi-Hungarian oud player Omar Bashir. Anyway, these footprints seem to have taken us to Hungary via Iraq. And Hungary is famous for much of the gypsy music that came out of that country, even though gypsy music is part of a long journey from India. And there's a movie out called Lachodrome all about that journey. And this brings me on to my next artist, the incredible gypsy violinist Chavalo Schmidt. And he wrote a great violin tune called Chavalo Swing, which appears on that movie, Lachodrome. He was playing the tune live in a restaurant as a prelude to their ritual where they take a statue of the Black Madonna, their saint, to the sea. Very beautiful. Part of the religion, I guess. But Chavalo was only a young kid at the time. But what an amazing violinist. And this is one of my favorite tunes to play as well. Chavalo Swing from Chavalo Schmidt.

I think it's time for a song. We haven't had too many songs on this show yet. So let's redress the balance with a wonderful male singer. Nobody can swing like Harry Connick Jr. And here he is singing, We're in Love.

0: Yes, we are. Ooh, we are. Girl, we are. Indubitably, we are.
1: Harry Connick Jr., who's in love. And I'm in love with this next tune from the Brazilian percussionist Ayrton Moreira, from the album Essential, Ayrton. And this one is for Snowboy, another great percussionist. Have a great birthday, with best wishes from Azhar.

And from Brazil, let's go north to Cuba for a song about grinding coffee. And this is a very popular song in all the Latino coffee producing countries, especially in Costa Rica, where I was told it was essential for me to learn this tune and play it on the violin. Well, Costa Rica makes some of the best coffee in the world. This is called Moliendo Café, performed by Cortijo and Ismael Rivera.

Now, there's one artist I haven't featured on this show yet, Joni Mitchell. And there's so many wonderful albums that she released that I love. But this one is the only jazz album that she recorded, which was her homage to the mighty Charlie Mingus, composer and bassist. But sadly, Mingus, he never got to hear the end result as he passed away before the album was finished. But the album is named after him, Mingus. So I'm going to play you my favorite track from this wonderful album, which is Joni Mitchell's version of the jazz standard, Goodbye Pork Pie Hat, composed by Charlie Mingus as an elegy to the bebop saxophonist Lester Young, who always wore a pork pie hat. And of course, the song features Joni's exquisitely poetic lyrics. As one commentator said, Charlie Mingus got Joni out of her comfort bubble, and she still ended up making a masterpiece.

Well, I'm sure some of you may have recognized Jaco Pastorius on the bass there, accompanied by Herbie Hancock on the piano, Wayne Shorter on the saxophone, Pete Erskine on the drums, and Don Elias on percussion. Well, the only way to follow that one is to play something from the originators of bebop, that very anarchic style of jazz created by Charlie Parker and Dizzy Gillespie, and this one was written by Dizzy Gillespie, called Groovin' High. And I'm sure he was groovin' high.

Now, the world is a very crazy place at the moment, dangerously crazy. And in part, the United States of America is playing its role in the craziness. However, it is their Independence Day on the 4th of July, which is tomorrow, marking independence from the little old United Kingdom. And so I am going to play a song called America the Beautiful, which references all the really good things about the United States. In fact, I lived there for a while because my father moved there and I went to school there, so I got to know the country very well. Actually, it comes under the astrological sign of Gemini, and there are two very distinct sides to that country. So I'll just mention the positive, as we all know about the other side. Jazz music, the movie industry, musicals, Martin Luther King, and Aretha Franklin, and Tony Bennett. And of course, the land itself is incredibly beautiful and varied. And the people, let's face it, have a can-do attitude and are generally very friendly, like my very creative brothers and sisters who live there. But more importantly for now, the very great and groovy pianist, singer-songwriter, Ray Charles. And here he is playing America the Beautiful with a swinging, joyful, gospel vibe.

Okay, I'm going to let Herbie Hancock have the last word, the last note on this show, July's show, with one of his most heartrendingly beautiful ballads, Speak Like a Child. And I am dedicating this to all the children in the world, especially in Palestine, who are suffering so very much. My heart goes out to you. And this is a little prayer from the little town of Frome in Somerset on 96.6 Frome FM. Thank you for listening to Jazz Footprints.

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2: Here is the weekend forecast for the Froom FM area from Kilmersham Weather. After a sunny Saturday morning, cloud will build and thicken with heavy rain arriving later, continuing into the night with thunder a possibility. Sunday will see a cloudy and misty start with patchy rain. Things may well brighten up later, but this could bring showers and thunderstorms later. Monday, cloudy and misty, although brightening later, with possibly heavy thundery showers.
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